6% year-over-year inflation. Mm-hmm. And key cooling off occurring in goods inflation specifically. We're starting to see some stuff in services, but by and large, what we were seeing was goods inflation beginning to cool off.

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2: Chuck, Mike, and Tucker with you here, and stocks continue to trade jumpily, I guess is how jumpily. I will describe it. Yeah, they're trading jumpily, in a jumpy fashion, if you will. The S&P 500 today has been anywhere between 7257 and 7327. It's about a 1% range that we've seen. We're currently sitting close to the low end of that, basically up 3 points right now at 7269. Dow is up 0.4%, 199 points, and NASDAQ Composite up 0.02%, 4 points as well. So, again, just not a lot of momentum in either direction. When we take a look at what's going on in other markets, 10-year Treasury is down 1.8 basis points to 4.522%. The dollar index is up 0.31% to 100.245. The price of gold down another $38 an ounce to $4,095. And crude oil, West Texas Intermediate, is down 8 cents a barrel to $89.95. AAA national average for gas prices is down to 412 and 9 tenths of a cent, so another 2.2 cents overnight. We are getting close to where I think we'll bottom out if prices stay in this range, probably somewhere in that 410 range, but we might have a little bit more room to go here, and that's obviously welcome as we continue to see gas prices sliding from that 455 high that we hit so far in this cycle. Tomorrow is the big day, Friday, and everyone's excited about it.
3: Yeah.
2: But beyond it being Friday, it's also June 12th, which is really exciting too.
3: Yeah.
2: And
3: one more.
2: It also happens to be the day that we order lunch for the company here.
3: Come on. Give it to me.
2: And SpaceX is going to be
3: out. Ah, okay. Thank you.
2: And look, I got to tell you, you got to be kind of excited about this. I know that, you know, you can talk about, well, the company, you know, it's priced too crazily, and like we've had these conversations. But any time that you have the largest IPO in history happening,
3: yeah, you got to get pumped.
2: If you can't get a little excited for that, then I don't
3: know.
2: Probably
3: not listening to the show, right?
2: Yeah, like you should. Then we got to have a talk.
3: Can we talk about what just weird things with this IPO? What makes it unique other than it being the largest in history?
2: Yes, what?
3: So one of those things is usually when you do an IPO, what you do is you go out there and you try and get a sense for how much interest there is in your IPO, and you use that interest, how many, you know, offers you have to participate in the IPO, to help determine a price. They went the other direction on this one. First, they said, hey, we're setting a price. The price is X. It's going to value us at $1.75 trillion. And let us know if you would like to participate. And so what we've seen here is the price is, what, $135 a share on the offering?
2: Yes.
3: And it's oversubscribed by somewhere around 4X.
2: Yep.
3: Normally what that would mean is drive up the offering price, but we're not doing that here. It's a unique circumstance, and that's what Elon Musk has decided to do.
2: Let's be clear. If an IPO is not significantly oversubscribed, it'll get pulled.
3: First place, yeah.
2: Okay. The minimum that you're looking

0: looking for is generally like 3x oversubscribed, ideally like 7 to 8.
1: Mm-hmm.
0: So when people are like, oh, like the IPO is oversubscribed,
1: normal.
0: It should be. If it's not, it will get pulled.
1: They are offering about 5% of their shares outstanding in this IPO. Very small portion.
0: Small float.
1: When all is said and done, the types of shares that are being offered don't actually give you any control over the company. Not why most individual retail investors buy a company in the first place, but Elon Musk, in spite of having a much smaller ownership of SpaceX, will retain 80% voting power over SpaceX.
0: Yep.
1: So, look, a lot of ways this is a very unique circumstance for a company going public, but nonetheless, as you pointed out, the single largest IPO that we've ever seen.
0: And I think that the cool thing about this, like the thing that I do think is really great about IPOs, all the people that have worked there for whether it's 10, 15, 20 years, the estimates that I've seen are that you're going to have like 4,000 people that are now millionaires that have not been before.
1: Yeah, pretty cool. We've all heard those stories occasionally of the, you know, the secretary who
0: cafeteria
1: becomes
0: worker.
1: A millionaire overnight. But yeah, you're actually
0: it's great to see that stuff. The question still exists in terms of, hey, what's going to happen like after it IPOs? Like, how will it trade? Will it be able to support that valuation? I got to be honest, like, let's save those for, you know, not tomorrow.
1: Mm.
0: You know, tomorrow you can just say, hey, it's cool to see this. And again, the price long term will be what the price is going to be. But obviously a ton of hype around this. And the other thing that I will say that's been kind of funny to watch, and again, there are probably some people that played this exactly right, like knowing that idiots would do this. You guys remember Virgin Galactic, Richard
1: yes.
0: Branson's space company that basically hasn't done anything in several years? I think they had was some kind of like launch failure or something a few years back, and the stock's down like 97% or whatever. Like it hasn't done well.
1: Yeah.
0: Starting about 10 days ago, the stock, which was trading at about $2 a share, trades under the ticker SPCE. I don't know if a bunch of people thought they were buying SpaceX.
1: Oh, no, probably. This happens all the time.
0: Either way, the stock went from 241 up to 890 and now is back at 562. So there's someone out there who probably was like, hey, a bunch of idiots are going to try to pile into this thinking it's SpaceX, and
1: yeah.
0: Someone probably like has just been sitting there for the last month or so and, you know, maybe exited at the right time. But I bet there are other people that are still in it now that think they are in SpaceX when really they are in Virgin Galactic, because you occasionally see stuff like this.
1: Yep.
0: So that one,
1: beware.
0: That one caught my eye a little bit. Another thing that I will say, again, when we talk about IPOs, the thing that is not unique to SpaceX, and we've talked about this, most IPOs at some point in their first year go through a massive drawdown. It doesn't mean they close the year down, but when you look at, you know, the laundry list of big IPOs, Facebook, Twitter, Alibaba, Shopify, Block, Twilio, Snap, Okta, MongoDB, Dropbox, Spotify, Lyft, Zoom, Pinterest, Uber, CrowdStrike, Cloudflare, Datadog, Snowflake, Palantir, DoorDash, Airbnb, Affirm, Roblox, Coinbase, Robinhood, Rivian, Arm Holdings, CoreWeave. Again, this is like big ones over a 15-year period. That group has averaged a 55% drawdown at some point in year one.
1: Hmm.
0: Now,
1: meaning 55% drawdown means that the average company at some point during their first year of trading lost 55%, more than half of their value.
0: Yes.
1: From some previous point during trading.
0: Yes. The minimum drawdown for any company, any of those companies during their first year trading, was 20%. Can you guess who the 20% was?
1: No.
0: It was Okta, who I think they're like an internet database company.
1: Didn't
0: or something.
1: Didn't even remember you mentioned them.
0: So again, this doesn't mean that they finished the year down. The average one-year return was up 14%. But the word of caution is...

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0: If you missed any of our shows from this week, you can go and find them on our YouTube page. 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Time for a tribute here in The Financial Exchange, and the U.S. men's soccer team will take on Paraguay tomorrow night for their opening World Cup game. The U.S. team has never made the World Cup final, which means they have never finished the tournament in the top two places. So our trivia question today, what is the highest finish the U.S. men's team achieved at the World Cup? Once again, what is the highest finish the U.S. men's team achieved at the World Cup? Be the fourth person today to text us at 617-362-1385 with the correct answer, along with the keyword trivia, and you'll win a Financial Exchange Show t-shirt. Once again, the fourth correct response to text us to the number 617-362-1385 with the correct answer, along with the keyword trivia, will win that t-shirt. See complete contest rules at financialexchangeshow.com.
8: Piece in the Wall Street Journal, Meta's subscription push exposes its weak hand in AI. What's laid out in here?
0: That this is a company who has only ever made money based on selling ads, and they're trying to pivot because they've got this tool that is not terribly conducive to

0: But, you know, I'm not sure I'm willing to say that it's not conducive to selling ads. They've clearly seen ad tick up and more eyeballs on their content, which has led to better ad sales. But they're trying to figure out new ways to monetize AI and all the spending that they want to do. And I'm just unclear that they're going to have any success in getting me to pay a monthly subscription to have access to their artificial intelligence AI creation tools.
1: Well, that's not even what this really is.
0: Yeah.
1: The subscription they're talking about isn't like the Instagram. What'd they call it, Tucker? Instagram cool or like?
2: I have no idea.
1: It's a $3.99 a month Instagram subscription. And look, here, I'm going to sound really skeptical, but that's because I despise social media and I don't even have an Instagram account.
2: Instagram Plus, I'm seeing.
1: Is it? Okay.
2: Yeah, it's original.
1: Real original, guys. Like, great job, Mark. Quote, for about $4 a month, users of Instagram get some personalization features, more information about who's watching their videos, and a super heart animated reaction they can use on Instagram stories.
2: Super heart.
1: Super duper heart. So, look, it's clear it's not for me. I don't know if that's going to be taken up by 0.5% of Instagram users or 30%. I don't know.
0: This makes a lot more sense in Europe than it does in the U.S. Right? When you take a look
1: at... To sell a crappy product?
0: Yeah, well, only because if you're Facebook and you're looking at your business, I haven't looked at this in a while, but you remember, like I do, that their revenue per user in Europe is far lower than it is here in the United States because they actually respect people's privacy, so it's tougher to sell ads there. And so if you're looking at your business, you might say, hey, all right, let's go sell this crappy product in Europe because that base isn't worth that much to us anyway. Maybe they're less likely to pay anyway, so maybe it doesn't work. But I'm with you. It's not for me either. I don't know, you know, who is going to subscribe to this. I suppose some people do. Yeah, I'm assuming. Well, I actually don't know. Like, does this give you a product that is also less focused on advertising? Because that wasn't one of the features that it mentions here, is that it's going to sell fewer ads to you. So I don't know, maybe somebody is willing to pay for it. It's not me.
1: Meta's never been able to sell anything but ads. They've had all kinds of devices they've tried to roll out.
0: Yeah,
1: none of them have stuck. They've had the metaverse, which obviously didn't stick either. They've pretty much they haven't canceled it, but they're getting close to it because no one wants it.
0: Mm-hmm.
1: I'm just not sure.
0: The only group that I can think of that would be willing to pay for access to these platforms are the big content creators.
1: And the estimates that we have are that there are like 11 million of them in the U.S. And so that works out to like $500 million in revenue a year, which is a drop in the bucket.
0: Well, but the further problem there is, what are you going to do? Start charging the people who are the only reason other people are on your platform?
1: Yes.
0: Right? Like,
1: yes.
0: You know, if I only go to Facebook because I like watching silly videos of...
1: cats.
0: Yeah. And all of a sudden those cat videos disappear because Facebook starts charging the creators, then I'm not sure that you're leaving the product any better than it was before. So I don't know. I'm... suspect that they can do anything other than sell ads, but they are damn good at selling ads.
1: Right, here's the thing.
0: I just don't think that puts them in a great position to develop the latest and greatest artificial intelligence, and that's what they're racing to do, rather than just waiting for the model that they can utilize.
1: Yeah, they've got a great ad business, and like it's one that's been growing for the last several years.
0: Yeah.
1: The issue is that they keep trying to do all these other things, and there's just no evidence that they're any good at it.
0: Mm.
1: You know, it's... When's the last time Facebook did anything interesting? I'm not saying that they're, like, a bad business. I'm not. But when's the last time that they did something and you looked at it and you're like, oh, hadn't thought of that. What a great idea, Mark.
0: It was when they bought...

0: Oh, he's a writer, and he's a really good writer.
1: Yeah, all I can remember is, like, that Sorkin did recently was The Newsroom, which was a series on HBO that was pretty good. A lot of dialogue in that one,
0: well,
1: though.
0: Even that didn't direct. He was the writer. He
1: wrote it, yeah.
0: He was an EP on that. Didn't direct it.
1: Oh.
0: He worked his directing career, Molly's Game in 2017, Trial of the Chicago 7 in 2020, and something called Being the Ricardos in 2021. That's it. Quick break. We got Trivia Answer in Wall Street Watch next.
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4: Another bumpy day for markets where oil prices are in focus after President Trump threatened to again strike Iran tonight. Investors also reacting to a hotter-than-expected producer price index where wholesale prices climbed 1.1% in May. Right now, the Dow is up over 0.5%, S&P 500 up about 0.25%, NASDAQ up over 0.33%, Russell 2000 is now up over about 1.5%, 10-year Treasury yield down 2 basis points at 4.52%, and oil up about 0.33%, trading at $90 a barrel. Oracle falling 12% after it posted a larger than expected spending related to its data center build-out. Oracle also said it plans to raise an additional $20 billion in equity to pay for its AI build-out. Meanwhile, after sinking 28% yesterday, Supermicro computer shares are edging higher today. Yesterday's plunge came after the company said it would raise $7 billion in a series of equity offerings to help satisfy growing demand for its AI components. Sticking with tech, where Intel shares are up by over 4% after the chipmaker was double upgraded to buy from underperformed by Bank of America, citing increasing demand for central processing units. And after today's close, we'll see quarterly earnings from Adobe and Lennar. I'm Tucker Silva, and that is Wall Street Watch. And in the previous segment, we asked you the trivia question: what is the highest finish the U.S. men's team achieved at the World Cup? That would be third. The U.S. finished third at the very first World Cup back in 1930. So winner today was Sean in Brighton, Mass., taking home that Financial Exchange Show t-shirt. Congrats to Sean. And we play trivia every day here on the Financial Exchange. See complete contest rules at financialexchangeshow.com.
5: That was fun. I remember that one.
6: 1930.
5: Yeah. It was a good one.
6: Yeah.
5: You know who came in second?
6: Is it Germans?
5: Argentina. Mm. And in first place, the home country that hosted the first World Cup.
4: Canada.
5: Uruguay.
4: Wow.
5: Very close. The Italians then rattled off two in a row before Uruguay won the fourth one. And then finally it was broken up by the West Germans winning in 54. And then the Brazilians took over and kind of ran the sport for the next couple decades.
6: We don't have anything else going on. You can just list the World Cup winners for the next 45 minutes of the show.
4: I will literally pull the plug if you do that.
5: What if I?
4: Sorry, Phil.
5: We're going to break.
4: No, silence would be better than that.
5: Okay, it's fine. It was just an idea, but we're not going to do it. It wouldn't fill that much time. There's only been like 24 of them, I think. So it's not a long list.
6: Test Tucker's patience.
5: Go ahead, take that vacation. You may be spending too little in retirement. That is the title of the piece in Barron's today. And I find the conversation about too little or too much to be... The too little conversation's bothersome to me, to be honest.
6: Okay.
5: The too much one, I understand. Hey, you're spending too much. You're going to run out of money before you die.
6: Problem.
5: Bad thing. Hey, you're spending too little. You could spend more. Well, I don't need to, so why are you going to make me?
6: Yeah, and I don't know if this is just a, cheap Yankee thing, but, you know, when I do have those conversations, it's not as though I run into a lot of people who spending additional money would actually make them happy.
5: No.
6: So I'm with you. That part bothers me.

0: forward in their retirement. Or what they end up doing is presume that they must work till 67 to make their financial scenario work. And that's the one that kind of bothers me more than all the rest of them is, what if you could have retired 3 years ago and you broke your back for three extra years when you really didn't need to?
1: Yeah, that's the one that's more bothersome than, well, you didn't spend enough this year. Well, I was happy. Why did I need to spend more?
0: If you are facing down a retirement in the next decade, you probably have a lot of questions. We have put together a series of events coming up here this summer designed to address two of the most common questions that the advisors at Armstrong Advisory get about their pending retirement. It's Social Security and Medicare, and we've got a seminar on June 25th down in Quincy. It's free to attend, and it's going to attempt to answer any and all of your questions about the complexities of these two programs that for a lot of people make up a large portion of their retirement decisions. Mm. 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Again, it's June 25th is the next one. 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
1: The World Cup is kicking off today with two matches, and in order to handle the logistics of everything, you've got 5,000 vehicles that are going to be coordinating, shuttling all of the team equipment between the different stadiums throughout Canada, the United States, and Mexico.
3: All Waymos.
0: So which team is going to end up having to wear the backup jerseys because the vehicle got lost or stranded, or like, you know, Scotland's going to show up with Mexico's jerseys or something?
1: You know, they usually have backups. They've got plans so that that doesn't happen. But it is kind of wild because here's the complicating factor in all of this is just the sheer geographic distance that this stuff has to travel.
0: I'm just picturing my team's doing shirts and skins now.
1: The last World Cup. I know, right? The last World Cup was in Qatar.
0: Yeah.
1: Like the entire like country of Qatar is like, I don't know exactly how big it is, but my guess is probably somewhere along the size of like one of the New England states. You know, like you look at the other ones before that. Okay, like 2018 was held in Russia.
0: Yeah, but Connecticut.
1: It's the size of Connecticut. Yeah. There you go. Russia, yes, big country, but you're not traveling to Siberia for the thing. You know, like all of the stadiums were right in the western part of the country. So, look. They'll figure out how to do all of this stuff because they have, you know, billions of dollars at stake and they're going to make sure it works. If you could figure out the logistics in Brazil back in 2014, you can figure this out. You know, it's like you literally then, one of the stadiums in Brazil back then was in smack dab in the middle of the Amazon.
0: Mm.
1: If you can get the teams in uniforms there, you can get them from Boston to Los Angeles without any problems.
0: Where is Iran staying? The Iranian team staying during all this? Is it like Trinidad or something like that?
1: I have it somewhere. I have the list of where everyone is staying. The fun ones that have been really cool to watch are like Spain was in Chattanooga, I think it is. And so it's just like, again, you get just a bunch of like Spanish people just like going through like Tennessee, like, wow, look at like the barbecue here. This is wild. Like, I had. Again, it's if you're not following, this is, I think, the one redeeming, you know, piece of social media is you get to see the cool stuff like this, where, again, there's a guy in the Boston suburbs that woke up this morning, and a bunch of Scots had taken over the house across the street and were playing bagpipes. There is a guy from, let me see which one, where this guy's from, just because, again, like you find all these, and you're like, oh, like these are fantastic. This is a guy from Scotland as well, who

0: literally, the caption on his video is just, Scottish guy in America for the World Cup, and I just discovered the mac and cheese here is way better by a very large margin. You know, like, this is the stuff that's just great. It's a bunch of people from Europe, Asia, South America, from everywhere, just coming and being like, oh, this is pretty cool here. Like, I didn't know that you guys had this. And I think that's pretty fun and pretty great. So I'm excited personally. But that's just me. Let's take a quick break. When we come back, we'll do a little bit of stack roulette and then read off all the World Cup winners after that.
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0: less and less. And that might result in a really difficult period of time where, you know, we have to learn how little you can trust what you see on the internet. But more and more, I think it's forcing people to actually have human conversations and do interviews in person, spend a little bit more time on actually talking to human beings because, yeah, you're right. You cannot necessarily trust what you read on somebody's resume or how successfully they complete an online test for their knowledge.
1: I've said this before, but it's going to be wild when the proliferation of AI triggers us to use the internet way less than we used to.
0: Yeah, I can see now a path where it goes that direction. But again, stories like this are not exactly good ones. Like, okay, so the employer's basically just, you know, utilizing their network to hire people, which means that you're not going to hire anyone from a different economic background. You're only going to hire people that are like you. I don't love that. But on the other hand, it is showing once again that, yeah, you cannot trust stuff that you see on the internet, and hopefully we get closer to that.
1: Tucker, is there anyone that you've seen recently that is a little unusual?
2: What do you mean, Chuck?
1: Well, the weather outside seems like it's getting a little warm for this type of time of year.
2: Yeah, it does seem a little hot.
1: And I'm just wondering if you've spotted anyone maybe off the Pacific coast.
2: Oh, you know what? Yeah. Yeah, I did.
1: Oh, you have?
2: I did. Yeah.
1: Who'd you spot?
3: I am El Nino. All other tropical storms must bow before El Nino. El Nino is Spanish for the Nino.
1: That's right, ladies and gentlemen. El Nino is back, and apparently, according to meteorologists, it looks like we might get the rare Super El Nino, which I don't know how you can have.
0: It's El Nino Plus.
1: Well, can't we just call it, like, the adult instead of, like, the child? Like, you know, couldn't we go that direction? But in any case, there is apparently, according to the U.S. Climate Prediction Center, there's a 63% chance that we could have the Super El Nino heading into 2027 that might be one of the most powerful El Ninos heading back to 1950.
0: Okay, so as funny as Chris Farley was in that sketch, this is actually a potentially massive problem because already farmers across the globe are struggling to get their planting season in with limited fertilizer resources. Sudan and other parts of Africa are in famine now.
1: And El Nino makes Africa much drier. Same with India, Australia, Southeast Asia, and Brazil. It adds additional rain to the southern part of the United States. And so
0: the reporting coming out of some parts of Africa already have been pretty tragic in terms of food security recently, and
1: especially they're dealing with, you know, fuel shortages as well, as they've been one of the basically relief valves for not having enough oil production worldwide.
0: Yeah. So this very much has the potential to get very, very serious for some of the poorest parts of the world in 2027. We are fortunate in 2026 that in terms of global food supply, we went into the conflict in Iran in a far better place than we did the Russian invasion of Ukraine. That could be diminished greatly by a very bad El Nino season.
1: Yeah, something to watch as we see how things develop here. Taking a look at markets as we head towards the top of the hour. Still, you know, some modest gains that we're seeing. Dow is up about 250 points. S&P's up 15. NASDAQ's up 89. So anywhere from about 0.25% to 0.5% gains across your major U.S. indices today. And everyone, again, kind of is waiting for the SpaceX IPO tomorrow. And so, obviously, look, tomorrow's show, we're going to be covering that quite a bit. You know, before we go, I guess a couple of data points out this morning that we didn't touch on. PPI producer price index came in hot again, now running at a 6.5% 12-month price gain for the PPI. Core PPI up 4.9% for the last year, so continuing to see some signs on that side. Jobless claims, still pretty low, up a little bit. There's been some residual seasonality this time of year for the last few years. Probably the case here, up to 229,000. Nothing to write home about, but just something worth monitoring. We're going to take a break for the rest of the day. We're back tomorrow, and we'll finish up the week with the SpaceX IPO then.

0: Hi, this is Chuck and Mike from the Armstrong Advisory Group. We've got a guide available this month on required minimum distributions. And, Mike, I want to talk about common mistakes that we see.
1: Sure.
0: Let's start first. People not understanding the difference between inherited and non-inherited IRAs.
1: Yeah, so if you've ever inherited an account that is retirement in nature, you've dealt with these complicated rules. And to make it more complicated, the rules have changed over the last several years. But suffice to say, unless you meet some very specific scenarios, in most cases, if you inherited an account from a non-spouse, then you're going to have 10 years to empty that account, pay any of the taxes that are due on it, and move along. But in addition, there are annual required minimum distributions, and it is very complicated.
0: What about a situation where someone tries to delay taking their RMD? What kind of problems can you run into there?
1: Well, one, if you delay your first year RMD, then you're going to have to take two in the same year, and that can really add to the tax burden. But more generally, if you just wait to deal with your future RMDs until you're 73 or 75 years old, you just have fewer

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3: Hi, everyone. I'm Mark Rosenthal. Here's what's happening overnight. We are talking about clear, warm, and buggy weather. Temperatures falling back into the upper 60s. Tomorrow it's partly sunny, hot, and buggy. Temperatures near 90, but cooler at the coast. On Saturday, a mixture of sun and clouds. It could be a late-day shower or thunderstorm. It'll be near 90, a little bit cooler at the coast. Sunday is looking nice as well. 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
5: Well, you know, that's great when you mention that irrevocable trust, but limit it to the kind of trust where you're protecting it from the cost of long-term care, because as the guide says, there's 7 different kinds of trusts that we're trying to demystify, and there's also many kinds of irrevocable trusts out there, not just one type. So many people think there's just one type, but this particular type where you're trying to protect it from the cost of long-term care expenses, the answer is no, you do not lose control over your assets. There's a whole spectrum of control with irrevocable trusts, and this one, you keep about 95% control. Like, you can live in your house, you can sell your house, you can buy another house, you can invest your money, you can manage your money, you can collect the income. Even the tax liability of these trusts are designed to be at your own rate. In other words, they are grantor trusts. You don't even pay any higher income taxes when you have this

0: 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Now, here are your hosts, Todd Lutsky and Susan Powers.
1: Welcome into the Legal Exchange with Todd Lutsky. I'm Susan Powers, a financial advisor with the Armstrong Advisory Group, and I'm joined by Todd Lutsky, a partner with the law firm of Cushing & Dolan with a master's in taxation. Welcome, Todd. How are you today?
2: Never better. And you?
1: I'm great, thank you. What do you have for us this week?
2: A couple of things. We're going to go to Montana first.
1: Nice.
2: Supreme Court case. Is an uncashed check an asset of the estate? Does it matter who it's paid, made payable to? There's a spouse involved.
1: This is brand new material after 20 years. Wow.
2: This is a variant dying without a will and having this situation with a second marriage involved. Where does this money end up going?
1: Right to the bank as soon as you get the news.
2: We're going to find out. Stay tuned. Then we head over to Ohio. Love going there. Ohio Appellate Court, Tate. I'm going to call this case the no good deed goes unpunished case, where somebody tries very diligently to provide care for mom but doesn't keep good records, and the other siblings thinks we should sue her for wasting money.
1: Okay. Yeah,
2: not sure how that's going to play out, but
1: not
2: I always
1: well
2: would love
1: holidays.
2: To tell the other sibling maybe you should have taken care of mom instead.
1: Right?
2: That person should probably not be doing anything but thanking people.
1: Mm-hmm.
2: Anyways, these are things that happen, folks. And a lot of things, especially the first case, happens because there was no planning. I mean, a second marriage and you're running around worried about an uncashed check because you don't even have a will done. 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And you can always go to Cushing Dolan PC's Instagram page for more information. Let's talk about this uncashed check for a minute. Montana Supreme Court. Bradley. He dies intestate, folks. That means without a will. So no planning at all. Not even a will. He dies November 2021, survived by his wife. Let me reiterate, second wife, Rebecca, and son Jason from a prior marriage. So those are the two survivors. Well, under the Montana intestacy statute, Rebecca gets $150,000 plus one half of the balance of the estate assets.
1: Okay.
2: All right. So that means Jason here is getting something. Well, 1 month prior to death, Bradley withdrew $80,000 from his own account in a cashier's check made payable to himself. Rebecca, during discovery, denied knowledge of the check, but later said the bank told her about the check and that it was not cashed. But because she was a signer on the account, the money could be released to her. Rebecca argued that this should not be an asset of the estate because the check was issued before Brad died. Well, the district court found the check was not an asset of the estate, Bradley's estate, because it constituted a lifetime gift to Rebecca, and Bradley delivered the check to Rebecca as a holder of such an instrument, she could enforce that.

0: instrument. Therefore, it's not an asset of the estate.
1: So it was payable to her.
0: Well, let's keep going. You got to listen to the facts in the beginning.
1: I did. That's why I'm confused. I thought it was to him.
0: You're absolutely right. It was to him. The Supreme Court reversed.
1: Okay.
0: Which you'll be happy to hear. And said the check was payable to Bradley, not to Rebecca. See, Susan, you're a really good listener.
1: I'm listening.
0: Was payable to Bradley, not to Rebecca. It was never given to Rebecca while he was alive. And finally, it was not even payable to her. Therefore, she could not enforce the check without Bradley endorsing it over to her.
1: Mm-hmm.
0: Therefore, it's an asset of the estate.
1: I agree. I completely agree with that finding because, although if he cashed it, it would have been his estate, right?
0: His estate anyway.
1: But he could have given away between the time that he...
0: If he had endorsed it to her, I think you would have had a different problem.
1: Whatever he had planned for it. Strange,
0: I mean,
1: he would do that.
0: If he endorsed it to her and actually delivered it to her, I think he makes a completed gift.
1: Sure.
0: So I think the district court would have been correct, but they were working under the wrong facts.
1: Right.
0: Even though it was pretty clear. So folks, I just think, you know, what do we learn from this? Obviously, it's I think the decision's right, but you know, what are we really learning? I mean, this is all about a second marriage, folks. This is a red flag, right? You have a second marriage. You know, the first thing you do is you do planning. Here, dying without even a will, having a will in place really doesn't help anybody. I mean, he very well, when I say he, Bradley, right? Bradley very well may have wanted more money to go to his wife.
1: Mm-hmm.
0: And the statute just simply didn't provide for that. Right, the statute provided for $150,000 and half the rest of the estate.
1: Right.
0: Well, maybe he wanted more, didn't provide for it. But if you had a trust in place, maybe you could have. Right. This could have been a revocable trust, an irrevocable trust. It wouldn't have mattered depending on what the size of the estate is and whether they wanted to do any nursing home protection. These could have held the assets for her. They could have provided, like, all the income from all the assets, not cutting it in half. From all the assets, all the income could have gone to her. Also, you could have provided principal distributions to her, maybe under HEM standards, the health, education, maintenance, and support situation, right? Maybe you have it go to her as needed to maintain her standard of living. You could have provided the ability for her to maybe live in the family home, maybe... provided she maintains it. You don't have to use the money in the trust for her to pay the bills and maintain the property, but you certainly could have, you know, had the house, give her a place to live on top of perhaps income from the money, depending on how much was here. All of that could have been done, you know, and for estate tax purposes, you know, if that was an issue, the trust were to help shelter tax situation. I mean, I don't know what the size of the estate was or if Montana has an estate tax, but certainly federal or state estate tax issues could be dealt with way better if you have, you know, a trust in place. So all of this could have been done while preserving the possibility that more assets, when she dies, would be available for Jason.
1: Right.
0: If Jason, I'm assuming Jason was the only child that they had, that he had from a prior marriage. So when I think of these things, I'm thinking that the planning would have been better for everybody. Right. Probate would have been avoided. Mm-hmm. You wouldn't have had this whole headache. You would have sheltered for estate taxes. And ultimately, I think, rather than dividing an asset and estate in half, you get to use all the money to generate more income than you could with half and provide more for your spouse. Save taxes, save probate, and ultimately provide more for Jason.
1: Yep.
0: Just a little planning, right, would get you there. Now, in this case, the $80,000, just so we come full circle, the $80,000 is now going to be an asset of the estate, which means it's going to be divided in half, and she's going to get half, and he's going to get half. So
1: plus 150 kicker.
0: She gets 150 plus half of the rest of the estate, but this particular 80 is going to be split.
1: Mm-hmm.
0: Oh, well, it is what it is.
1: Yep.
0: Folks, don't let this happen to you. 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

0: goods inflation beginning to cool off. The headline reports that we saw this morning for January were slightly higher than expectations, but I would say within a rounding error of overall expectations for what we would see from the headline numbers. So let's start right there. Headline inflation up 0.5% month over month. I believe expectations were for a 0.4% increase. Year over year, 6.4% year over year. So a decline from last month, but again, slightly hotter than was anticipated, I believe.
1: Yeah, I think we'd been lulled into a sense in markets, not us,

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1: Welcome back into The Legal Exchange with Todd Lutsky. I'm Susan Powers, a financial advisor with the Armstrong Advisory Group, and I'm joined by Todd Lutsky, a partner with the law firm of Cushing & Dolan with a master's in taxation. Back to Ohio, your old stomping ground.
2: Back to Ohio. Let's check it out. This is a No Good Deed Goes Unpunished, yeah. Is sort of my title. So in this case, Florence began living with her daughter, Lori, in about 2011, after her health started declining. Lori became the power of attorney. Lori became the health care proxy. Makes sense. Florence died in 2019, in December. Survived by Lori and son Tom. So I guess they're siblings. Tom, personal representative of the estate, which is kind of strange that Tom would be the PR when Lori was everything else. In any event, doesn't sound like there's a trust in place, just sounds like there's a will. If there is a will, it says PR of the estate files a complaint against Lori, alleging Lori concealed assets, embezzled assets, and conveyed away assets from the estate belonging to Florence. Well, the evidence showed that Lori used Florence's money to pay for her care, pay for things like including redoing the bedroom in Lori's house in which Florence lived. Lori pulled money out of the estate, of the cash out of the accounts, and paid for in-home providers. But she wasn't really good at keeping records of where Florence's expenses, of what Florence's expenses were, or how she specifically spent the money. Well, the trial court found Lori guilty of concealment, stating that Lori and her husband personally benefited from Florence's money and failed to rebut the presumption that she had engaged in self-dealing. Well, Lori appealed.
1: I'm sure.
2: She wasn't thrilled with that result. The appellate court reversed.
1: Nice.
2: Finding that the trial court erred in finding Lori had unauthorized possession or was impermissibly disposing of Florence's money. Lori did not receive any lifetime gifts, but she acted only under a valid durable power of attorney. Despite being poorly documented and making these transfers, the transfers were made before an estate ever existed, so you can't conceal it from an estate that didn't exist when you made the money, so there's no concealment. And they were generally used for food, shelter, clothing, health care of Florence.
1: She shouldn't be out of pocket for letting her mom live with her and take care of her for 8 years.
2: Right. I agree. And Tom, the person who's upset here, did not challenge the power of attorney. So he agreed the power of attorney existed, and therefore the assets

0: that were transferred are not part of the estate, never were, mm-hmm. and should not have been part of the estate.
1: I think they got that one right.
0: I think they got both of these right.
1: Right.
0: For a change.
1: Mm-hmm.
0: I'm always happy. But, you know, I think at the end of the day, that's what you really need to sort of work through when you're doing this. But again, you know, the whole idea here is, you know, they're a good deed, but I think of a lot of other things. Probably more planning could have been done. But we got to look at this not just from this perspective, but I think about it from even a nursing home perspective,
1: mm-hmm.
0: and what these transfers could cause
1: right.
0: in other ways. So we're going to talk about that. But folks, here, like the other case, a trust might have been a better approach. Question is, which trust, Todd? If I hit trust on online, I'm going to get, you know, 5 million hits.
1: Way more than that.
0: Yeah, you're right. I'm going to give you the top 8 estate planning trusts in this guide, from irrevocable to revocable to gifting trust to Medicaid trust to pooled trusts. 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And you can also go to Cushing Dolan PC, our Instagram page, for more information. So when I get to the tips and lessons of this, I thought about it from a little different perspective. I think the case is pretty clear. You have an in-home care provider who used money to provide care for mom.
1: Mm-hmm.
0: That's not really a planning issue. So there's nothing really to tell me what they should have done differently.
1: Right.
0: They had the power of attorney. They had the health care proxy. Those are all the right documents that existed or should exist for her to provide care for her mom. Access her account with the power of attorney, pay bills. So I think they did things right here. And so there's not a lot of lessons to learn. But I think you even need to think about it a little bit in more detail about Medicaid, because while Lori is doing the right thing, she might not be thinking that doing the right thing might be hurting their chances to protect assets, since there's no irrevocable trust mm-hmm. here, to protect assets in the event mom's health declined to a degree that she had to go to a nursing home before she died.
1: Right, because that could certainly get to the point where it's medically necessary to have her go into a nursing home and not be able to stay at home with her.
0: Yeah, that's exactly right.
1: Yeah.
0: So you know, and so I think those are the kind of things you need to think about. So let me talk about that. But before I do, just remember, yes, the power of attorney here, I like it. You're a fiduciary. You're protected from things like claims as long as you act in a fiduciary capacity. So, but it's always dangerous. You could have somebody, you know, suing you, and if someone's going to sue you and you're worried about being sued, you know, go get a guardianship. If you knew your brother or your sibling is one of these people that are
1: unhinged,
0: you know, go get a conservatorship and dump the guardianship dump the power of attorney, and now you have the court watching over you. But I do think, as a matter of course, even when you're doing this, just as a regular matter of course, keep an accounting, keep a good records, have receipts.
1: Mm-hmm.
0: It will never hurt you, and that way you don't have to maybe get the guardianship or the conservatorship if you're going to really take good mm-hmm. records. So again, all that is fine, but remember, when you're doing this, what if mom said, you know what, Lori, I want to pay you, and some of the money you were taking out of her account was actually because you didn't spend it on somebody else. It was for you, for the services you're providing.
1: And she was probably in a position to do just that.
0: Right. And so how this money moves from a Medicaid, if she declines and needed nursing home care and you couldn't take care of her anymore and there's no trust in place and you want to protect assets, these transactions could be considered disqualifying transactions, thereby really putting a hard stop on your ability to apply
1: mm-hmm, for Medicaid.
0: For Medicaid, mm-hmm. right? So from a Medicaid perspective, be careful when you're doing this. So what I would do is you know, make sure you have the actual record, so you could say, I took $10 out, I bought

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1: 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That's DAV5K.Boston. 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Once again, here's Todd Lutsky and Susan Powers.
0: Welcome back, Todd. We have a few questions from listeners for you. First question comes from Eric in Dover, Mass., and Eric writes, before my mother passed in January, she transferred the deed to her home to me as I'm her only beneficiary.
3: What row?
0: I sold the house in May, and in speaking with my real estate agent, I've learned that it looks like I'll have to use her cost basis when I file my taxes. That would mean a capital gain of around $600,000 because she lived in the house and it was not my primary residence. Is there anything I can do at this point to minimize the taxes because I sold it in the same year she died?
3: Yeah, so
4: there's going to be some silver lining here, only because I'm going to give you a little trick.
0: We love tricks. Get that magic wand going.
4: So what you're going to know, what many people probably aren't aware of, is the general, well, let me start. Many people are aware of the general rule, right? You go to a regular, you know, accountant or somebody, everybody knows the general rule. The general rule is, if a house is gifted during life, mm-hmm. which it was here, then you do get exactly what he thought he was getting, which is this carryover basis.
0: So if they gift the asset, they're also gifting their own cost basis.
4: Their own cost basis. So let's just say the house is worth $1 million and she paid $200,000 long ago.
0: Mm-hmm.
4: The gain.

0: mean is 800,000.
1: Yeah.
0: The difference between the million and the carryover basis that was given to the kid when the house was given to him.
1: Right.
0: Makes sense. That's the general rule. He would have two options. Well, one option is live there for 2 years and make it your primary residence and at least get a $250,000 or $500,000 exclusion if you're married to help reduce that $800,000 gain.
1: Yeah.
0: That's not really a good option.
1: Right.
0: Or it sounds like he's ready to sell it right away because he just wants the dough. If he's going to sell it now, the argument you make, and you can just put this on your income tax return, right? You're going to have to file an income tax return. You're going to get a 1099-S. You're just going to report this as sale proceeds, basis equal to sale proceeds, gain zero.
1: How can he do that?
0: So the way you do that and the reason you do that is these facts seem to indicate that mom continued to live there even though she gave away the house.
1: Yes.
0: She lived there. She paid the bills. It was like it was her house even though she gave it away.
1: Yes.
0: So in 1971, there was a case called the Estate of Gwen. And that case said that if you give away something, even though you don't own it legally at all, if you continue to live there, pay the bills, enjoy what you gave away, you did not give it away. The Internal Revenue Code 2036 says if you give something away and you retain, which she didn't legally retain, but she if you retain the right to live there, the right to income, the right to enjoy or control what you gave away, then the government pulls it back into your estate because you didn't cut the string. Well, the government in this case said because you didn't legally retain it, you had an implied life estate.
1: Okay.
0: Because you did continue to live there as if you had retained a life estate. And you did, in fact, enjoy the use of that property. Therefore, it's included in your estate and you get a full step up in basis.
1: Nice. So, Eric, Estate of Gwen.
0: So, Estate of Gwen, and just put that down and know that's in your back pocket if you have to defend that when the time comes.
1: I can't imagine how many people have paid taxes not knowing about that.
0: All the time. So there you go. That's a better, but again, giving assets away, not my favorite thing to do, folks. It only creates problems. In this case, Eric's just lucking out. Instead of doing things like that, get a trust, get your estate plan in place, learn what trust is right for you. Top 8 updated plan. 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
1: Our last question comes from Tracy in Attleboro, Mass. My assets are in a revocable trust, and I'm considering now creating an irrevocable trust. What happens if the look-back period is ever extended or the estate tax exemptions are changed in the future? Also, should I wait to do my trust planning because I'm relocating to Florida next year? Would my irrevocable trust be a waste if I do it before I move?
0: Wow. How many questions? We're only allowed one question.
1: No. People want to know.
0: There's a lot of questions in here.
1: People want to know.
0: So let's try to run through these. So she's got a revocable, might want to switch to an irrevocable. You're certainly allowed to do that. So, you know, if that's the right thing for you at this stage of your life and you want to now start a 5-year look back period running to protect assets from the nursing home, it is not a huge complication at all to switch from a revocable to an irrevocable trust. 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You will screw it up. So get a new trust. Well, what happens if the look-back period is extended? The first question would be that, you know, if you do it today, we know that the look-back period is 5 years.
1: Mm-hmm.
0: If

0: waste
1: right.
0: your 2 years when mm-hmm. you could have that clock running and still move. Folks, this is just two trusts that were listed, revocable and irrevocable. 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
1: 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Maybe I'll be able to read your question on the air, and hopefully his answer will stop you from becoming one of his next real-life stories. You've been listening to Todd Lutsky, a partner with the law firm of Cushing & Dolan. I'm Susan Powers, a financial advisor with the Armstrong Advisory Group. We'll be back with more after this quick break on The Legal Exchange with Todd Lutsky.
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1: Welcome back into The Legal Exchange with Todd Lutsky. I'm Susan Powers, a financial advisor with the Armstrong Advisory Group, and I'm joined, of course, by Todd Lutsky, a partner with the law firm of Cushing & Dolan with a master's in taxation. So, Todd, I was meeting with a client this past week, and we were reviewing what they had for insurance. They have some whole life insurance.
0: Mm-hmm.
1: And in terms of insurance and how it fits in with your estate plan, it's kind of a tricky asset.
0: It

0: Yes.
1: And your guide includes information on irrevocable life insurance trusts, both first to die and second to die.
0: Yes.
1: When we talk about irrevocable trusts, you mentioned in the beginning of the show today, how many hits you get when you type in the word irrevocable trust.
0: Yeah.
1: So normally we talk about those Medicaid qualified income only irrevocable trusts for protecting from the nursing home.
0: Mm-hmm.
1: How are these life insurance trusts different from the Medicaid trust that we talk about all the time?
0: Yeah, I think you're right to mention that the number of hits you get on the internet, not just if you, and you want to clarify, I said estate planning and you get huge, right? And then if you get not only revocable trust, but irrevocable trust. And then within the irrevocable trust category, there's many different kinds of irrevocable trust. It's not just one irrevocable trust. And so I think that's the confusion part. People listen to it that maybe lay people would say, well, I just hear the word irrevocable, and I think that's what it is.
1: That's the one trust.
0: That's the one kind of trust that there is. So let's, you're asking me about life insurance, so let's specifically focus on that. So a life insurance trust is irrevocable. It's designed to be a grantor trust. So we've heard that lots of times where even though it's irrevocable, you still pay the income tax on any income, if there is any, generated by that particular trust.
1: Just like your Medicaid trust.
0: Just like my Medicaid trust. However, the assets that you put into this irrevocable life insurance trust, and let's say it's life insurance, but I don't want people to feel that that's the only item that can go in these trusts. So let's say we put in life insurance.
1: Mm-hmm.
0: And that's a completed gift.
1: Okay.
0: So unlike the Medicaid, right? This is a completed gift, yet it's still a grantor trust, which make people say, oh, okay. And it's designed to keep the asset out of the estate.
1: Out of your taxable estate?
0: Correct.
1: Okay.
0: Probate, taxable, gross estate. It's designed completely to keep the assets out of the estate, unlike the Medicaid trust, which is including those assets in the estate. So I think that's a big difference.
1: Huge difference. So with the Medicaid trust, we know, you know, there's a clock that runs with that. It takes 5 years to get really the biggest benefit of those Medicaid irrevocable trusts, which is to protect from nursing home.
0: Yes.
1: Is there a clock on these life insurance trusts, or can you be on your deathbed and say, hey, I'm going to stick my $1 million insurance policy in this so it's not included in my estate when I die?
0: Yeah, you would think the government would be onto that kind of thing.
1: Hmm.
0: And they are.
1: Dang it.
0: They are. So while it's a completed gift to the trust of your existing policy, when you're transferring your existing policies to these trusts, you do need to live 3 years.
1: Okay.
0: In order for, not five, but three, in order for the death benefit. And remember, that's why you're doing this. If you put like a $5 million policy into this trust, you don't want that to be subject to estate tax when you die. I mean, that's one item would put you way over the Massachusetts number just by itself. So you want it to be estate tax free, and it will be as long as you die after you put it in live 3 years.
1: Okay.
0: Folks, that's just some of how an irrevocable life insurance trust works. There's still a lot more to learn about those. There's nominee realty trusts in this guide. 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There's the Medicaid income only irrevocable trust, very different than these. 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

0: year inflation, and key cooling off occurring in goods inflation specifically. We're starting to see some stuff in services, but by and large, what we were seeing was goods inflation beginning to cool off. The headline reports that we saw this morning for January were slightly higher than expectations, but I would say within a rounding error of overall expectations for what we would see from the headline numbers. So let's start right there. Headline inflation up 0.5% month over month. I believe expectations were for a 0.4% increase. Year over year, 6.4% year over year. So a decline from last month, but again, slightly hotter than was anticipated, I believe.
1: Yeah, I think we've been lulled into a sense.

0: say I have three kids, and the life insurance premium is $20,000.
1: Mm-hmm.
0: Well, remember, you can gift to this trust $19,000 per year per beneficiary, so three kids,
1: mm-hmm.
0: without ever filing a gift tax return or using up your gift tax exemption at all.
1: So instead of the folks out there that give their kids a check for $19,000,
0: right.
1: they would give a check kind of earmarked for them into this trust?
0: No, you just gift it to the trust. The trust is designed to take care of perhaps mom and the kids if it's a first to die mm-hmm. policy. But if it's a second to die insurance trust, then it's really just designed for the kids.
1: Okay.
0: And so either way, if you put 19 times 3,
1: yeah.
0: your spouse can do 19 times 3.
1: So you get, $120,000 almost.
0: I mean,
1: year.
0: That's not a bad deal. That's an easy way to slowly move money out of the estate without having to file mm-hmm. or use up any of your things at all. And if you have more money and you want to make bigger gifts, you can. So it can be portfolios, it can be cash, it can be real estate. There's really no limit to what you put in. But don't just do this. Get some guidance on
1: yeah.
0: what to put in and how and when.
1: Do you have access to any of that money afterwards, or it's gone, it's out of your hands, you can never get back to it again?
0: So the let's say it's a first to die, it's on my life.
1: Mm-hmm.
0: Well, my wife's going to be trustee,
1: yeah.
0: and that's okay. And my wife's going to be a beneficiary along with the kids, and that's also okay.
1: Okay.
0: So during my life, if all I'm putting in there is life insurance, I don't really need access to it.
1: Right.
0: There's nothing to get. But when I pay out, when I die and there's money in there,
1: mm-hmm.
0: well, now it's available to the beneficiaries, who could be the spouse and the kids.
1: Yeah.
0: So that's a great way to provide income and estate tax-free money
1: mm-hmm.
0: to them. And you've kept control over it during your life if you want to.
1: And
0: so,
1: no taxes. Woohoo.
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1: Todd Lutsky from the law firm of Cushing & Dolan, thank you so much.
0: Thank you, Susan. Always a pleasure.
1: I'm Susan Powers, a financial advisor with the Armstrong Advisory Group. 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
1: Good morning, everyone. Mark Rosenthal with you on this Thursday. Here's what's happening. It's partly sunny, hot, and muggy today. It'll be near 90. It'll be a little bit cooler at the coast. Overnight, mostly clear sky. It'll be warm. Temperatures by morning in the upper 60s. And for tomorrow, partly sunny. It'll be hot and muggy near 90, but cooler at the coast. Saturday, partly sunny, hot, and steamy near 90, cooler at the coast. Maybe a late-day shower or storm. 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I'm Mark Eisenthal.
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5: Hi, this is Chuck and Mike from the Armstrong Advisory Group, and our guide this month is on understanding required minimum distributions. Mike, every year there's a new group of people that gets faced with the fact that they have to take money out of retirement accounts at a certain age. What are the rules of the road?
6: Yeah, so for your own retirement accounts, and this is pretty universal now, the age used to be age 70 and a half. A lot of people have that number stuck in their mind. These days, if you were born in 1960 or later, the age you need to be focused on is the year in which you turn 75 years old. That is when your required minimum distribution from your traditional retirement plan or account is going to begin.
5: How much does someone have to take from that retirement account each year?
6: So it's based on your life expectancy at the time. Rounding, it's close to 4% in that first year. But by the time you're in your 90s, it's then approaching 10%. So it's this sliding scale. But again, this is all based on your own retirement account. And there are all sorts of complexities and ins and outs with this. So I don't want to oversimplify things. If you've got a 401k, that's different than having an IRA. If you inherited your retirement account from a loved one that wasn't your spouse, there's a whole series of other rules that will apply to you. And so it's complicated and you need to focus on it.
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4: Last night, and then in hour number two, I've been looking for somebody who is as good or better than my guy. I just can't find anybody. And so I decided to stop looking and just go with my guy. Scott Colbert is president of fixed income for Commerce Bank. It's a regional bank in the Midwest. It's growing exponentially. But Scott Colbert, I've known him for many years, and we talk economy with him, and he is so well-informed and such a great ability to explain it to the rest of us. What is going on with the economy? What about that inflation number yesterday? What about gas prices? What about jobs? All of that we're going to check in with Scott Colbert next hour. Also, Bill Cleveland, Bill on the road. I believe he's going to talk about that Great River Road that was just named the best road in America. It runs from Minneapolis all the way down the Mississippi River to New Orleans. And then, of course, your phone calls in hour number three. Stay right there. We are just getting started. Kevin O'Leary from Shark Tank is going to join us in mere moments. And then, of course, your phone calls, text messages, and voicemails, by the way. It's America at Night. Back in just one moment.
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2: Hi, this is Chuck and Mike from the Armstrong Advisory Group. 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And, Mike, I want to talk about common mistakes that we see.
3: Sure.
2: Let's start first. People not understanding the difference between inherited and non-inherited IRAs.
3: Yeah, so if you've ever inherited an account that is retirement in nature, you've dealt with these complicated rules. And to make it more complicated, the rules have changed over the last several years. But suffice to say, unless you meet some very specific scenarios, in most cases, if you inherited an account from a non-spouse, then you're going to have 10 years to empty that account, pay any of the taxes that are due on it, and move along. But in addition, there are annual required minimum distributions, and it is very complicated.
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8: Where does your generosity to Mercy Ships go? To a small village in Sierra Leone. To the eyes of a mother. To an operating room. The healing. The anxious wait. Until finally, a beautiful smile. To a port in Madagascar. Into the hands of a surgeon. To the eyes of the MRI technician. The scalpel. The monitor. The post-op. And finally, a mirror. A tumor removed. Replaced by tears of joy. To a small fishing village in Africa, to the hopes of a boy, to his dreams of playing soccer, to the hands of a surgeon, the long recovery, until one day, the joy of finally

0: inflation beginning to cool off. The headline reports that we saw this morning for January were slightly higher than expectations, but I would say within a rounding error of overall expectations for what we would see from the headline numbers. So let's start right there. Headline inflation up 0.5% month over month. I believe expectations were for a 0.4% increase. Year over year, 6.4% year over year. So a decline from last month, but again, slightly hotter than was anticipated, I believe.
1: Yeah, I think we'd been lulled into a sense of

0: that gets faced with the fact that they have to take money out of retirement accounts at a certain age. What are the rules of the road?
1: Yeah, so for your own retirement accounts, and this is pretty universal now, the age used to be age 70 and a half. A lot of people have that number stuck in their mind. These days, if you were born in 1960 or later, the age you need to be focused on is the year in which you turn 75 years old. That is when your required minimum distribution from your traditional retirement plan or account is going to begin.
0: How much does someone have to take from that retirement account each year?
1: So it's based on your life expectancy at the time. Rounding, it's close to 4% in that first year. But by the time you're in your 90s, it's then approaching 10%. So it's this sliding scale. But again, this is all based on your own retirement account. And there are all sorts of complexities and ins and outs with this. So I don't want to oversimplify things. If you've got a 401k, that's different than having an IRA. If you inherited your retirement account from a loved one that wasn't your spouse, there's a whole series of other rules that will apply to you. And so it's complicated and you need to focus on it.
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1: Hi, this is Chuck and Mike from the Armstrong Advisory Group, and our guide this month is on understanding required minimum distributions. Mike, every year there's a new group of people that gets faced with the fact that they have to take money out of retirement accounts at a certain age. What are the rules of the road?
2: Yeah, so for your own retirement accounts, and this is pretty universal now, the age used to be age 70 and a half. A lot of people have that number stuck in their mind. These days, if you were born in 1960 or later, the age you need to be focused on is the year in which you turn 75 years old. That is when your required minimum distribution from your traditional retirement plan or account is going to begin.
1: How much does someone have to take from that retirement account each year?
2: So it's based on your life expectancy at the time. Rounding, it's close to 4% in that first year. But by the time you're in your 90s, it's then approaching 10%. So it's this sliding scale. But again, this is all based on your own retirement account. And there are all sorts of complexities and ins and outs with this. So I don't want to oversimplify things. If you've got a 401k, that's different than having an IRA. If you inherited your retirement account from a loved one that wasn't your spouse, there's a whole series of other rules that will apply to you, and so it's complicated and you need to focus on it.
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1: Hi, this is Chuck and Mike from the Armstrong Advisory Group. We've got a guide available this month on required minimum distributions. And, Mike, I want to talk about common mistakes that we see.
2: Sure.
1: Let's start first. People not understanding the difference between inherited and non-inherited IRAs.
2: Yeah, so if you've ever inherited an account that is retirement in nature, you've dealt with these complicated rules. And to make it more complicated, the rules have changed over the last several years. But suffice to say, unless you meet some very specific scenarios, in most cases, if you inherited an account from a non-spouse, then you're going to have 10 years to empty that account, pay any of the taxes that are due on it, and move along. But in addition, there are annual required minimum distributions, and it is very complicated.
1: What about a situation where someone tries to delay taking their RMD? 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
2: Well, one, if you delay your first year RMD, then you're going to have to take two in the same year, and that can really add to the tax burden. 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You may end up paying higher Medicare premiums. 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
1: Hi, this is Chuck and Mike from the Armstrong Advisory Group, and our guide this month is on understanding required minimum distributions. Mike, every year there's a new group of people that gets faced with the fact that they have to take money out of retirement accounts at a certain age. What are the rules of the road?
2: Yeah, so for your own retirement accounts, and this is pretty universal now, the age used to be age 70 and a half. A lot of people have that number stuck in their mind. These days, if you were born in 1960 or later, the age you need to be focused on is the year in which you turn 75 years old. That is when your required minimum distribution from your traditional retirement plan or account is going to begin.
1: How much does someone have to take from that retirement account each year?
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0: from the headline numbers. So let's start right there. Headline inflation up 0.5% month over month. I believe expectations were for a 0.4% increase. Year over year, 6.4% year over year. So a decline from last month, but again, slightly hotter than was anticipated, I believe.
1: Yeah, I think we'd been lulled into a sense in markets, not us, just collectively we, the whole

0: first, people not understanding the difference between inherited and non-inherited IRAs.
1: Yeah, so if you've ever inherited an account that is retirement in nature, you've dealt with these complicated rules. And to make it more complicated, the rules have changed over the last several years. But suffice to say, unless you meet some very specific scenarios, in most cases, if you inherited an account from a non-spouse, then you're going to have 10 years to empty that account, pay any of the taxes that are due on it, and move along. But in addition, there are annual required minimum distributions, and it is very complicated.
0: What about a situation where someone tries to delay taking their RMD? 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
1: Well, one, if you delay your first year RMD, then you're going to have to take two in the same year, and that can really add to the tax burden. 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

5% year-over-year inflation. Mm-hmm. And key cooling off occurring in goods inflation specifically. We're starting to see some stuff in services, but by and large, what we were seeing was goods inflation beginning to cool off.

0: were born in 1960 or later, the age you need to be focused on is the year in which you turn 75 years old. That is when your required minimum distribution from your traditional retirement plan or account is going to begin.
1: How much does someone have to take from that retirement account each year?
0: So it's based on your life expectancy at the time. Rounding, it's close to 4% in that first year. But by the time you're in your 90s, it's then approaching 10%. So it's this sliding scale. But again, this is all based on your own retirement account. And there are all sorts of complexities and ins and outs with this. So I don't want to oversimplify things. If you've got a 401k, that's different than having an IRA. If you inherited your retirement account from a loved one that wasn't your spouse, there's a whole series of other rules that will apply to you. And so it's complicated and you need to focus on it.
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6: All across America, we are Red Eye Radio. I'm Gary McNamara. He's Eric Harley.
7: Hello.
6: Pretty impressive outside, isn't it? Walked out of my car and I'm like, man, the humidity's still high. It's probably in the upper 80s still.
7: Yeah.
6: And I was thinking, as I got out of the car and just walked a short distance to the door, which is like, what, 20, 30 feet?
7: At that, yeah.
6: When I first lived in Texas and Florida in the 80s, let me start the premise with this. Back then, I am so old that when I was young, AC was an option.
7: Yeah.
6: Air conditioning was an option. I did not have air conditioning for the 3.5 years that I first lived in Florida and Texas, and I drove around and never thought anything about it. I'm thinking, oh my gosh, that must be youth.
7: Yeah.
6: I can't imagine not having air conditioning.
7: I've lived in Texas all of my life. It's never been an option for me.
6: Yeah, exactly. But yeah. I remember driving, never thinking about it when I first got my job in Florida, you know, because in Buffalo, it's like you just open the windows during the summer and you're young and,
7: well, you know, and you look at your radio paycheck and you go, I don't need air conditioning or food. Or even a place to live. I'll just live on the beach. That's where the term in radio, if you're out of a job, you know, at least back in the day, they used to say, he's on the beach. Or she's on the beach. That means you're out of a job. Mm-hmm. And it's like, anybody have their phone number? And back then, we didn't have anybody's phone number.
6: You know, I do remember when I first got into radio, and you'd see remember the radio ads you'd see in the trade magazines and everything else? Mm-hmm. And it'd be like Florida jobs. It goes, look, low pay, long hours, but we have beautiful beaches. Now, what they didn't explain is if it's low pay and long hours, you don't have the time or the money to go to the beach.
7: Right. Yeah. Yeah.
6: And then at that point, being young, you know, drinking wasn't an option. Can I get free drinks or complimentary drinks somewhere? No, not really. You're going to have to pay for them.
7: On ladies' night, you'd put a wig on and then sneak in. Hi, I'm here for ladies' night.
6: How did you know I did that?
7: Yeah.
6: That would be the sign of a true alcoholic.
7: Because I did it. And I didn't have to put a wig on.
6: That would be the sign of a true alcoholic, wouldn't it?
7: I'm here for my free drinks. Please. By the way, I've always called that sexist. No. No.
6: Using a voice like that? Are you saying you're sexist for using the...
7: No.
6: Oh, ladies' night.
7: Ladies getting free drinks. That actually was a thing. clubs.
6: Yeah.

0: morning for January were slightly higher than expectations, but I would say within a rounding error of overall expectations for what we would see from the headline numbers. So let's start right there. Headline inflation up 0.5% month over month. I believe expectations were for a 0.4% increase. Year over year, 6.4% year over year. So a decline from last month, but again, slightly hotter than was anticipated, I believe.
1: Yeah, I think we'd been

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7: 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Gary McNamara and Eric Harley talk about everything from politics to social issues and news of the day. 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
8: All across America, we are Red Eye Radio. He is Eric Harley, and I'm Gary McNamara. Good morning. Welcome. Thank you for being here this morning.
9: Thank you very much.
8: You know, I look at this week and say this has been the worst week for the president in his second term.
9: Yeah.
8: And I just, you know, I read you one listener who wrote to us and said, I don't know who's giving him bad advice. Somebody's in the shadows. And we talked about this yesterday. We said, well, I mean, the New York Post basically made that in their editorial page. It said his advisors are giving him bad advice. It's making him look like a sucker. And then the day later, the president came out and said, Iran's making us look like suckers.
9: Yeah.
8: Which is saying they're making me look like a sucker.
9: Right.
8: And then this happens today. But she wrote back after that, after we had a conversation about her tweet, and said, he looks as inept as Jimmy Carter and dropping very low on my scale to be mentioned in the same breath.
9: No, that's
8: and,
9: where I am.
8: And she, yeah. she had us in there, and then she tagged also Trump on it. And this is somebody, you know, obviously she's texted before, or she's texted, posted before,
9: mm-hmm.
8: and the ultimate Trump supporter.
9: Mm-hmm.
8: And when she said it, that may not have an effect for people that aren't my age. If you're my age, you might have even been too young to, you know, because you're 10 years younger. But and I was not nearly. I read and everything else, but I had not yet, you know, formed all of my opinions or, you know, articulated everything in my head on each and every issue. But when she brought up Jimmy Carter, I went, whoa. Now, the tribalism is not, back then, was not as great as it is today. You know, because no matter what Trump does, the Democrats aren't going to agree with it. You know, he's going to be Hitler, Satan, whatever. And now they accept that, but.
9: Yeah, right.
8: They accept that.
9: They accept the Hitler part.
8: Right. They, they accept the Hitler part in Plattner. But it's when you lose your base.
9: Yeah.
8: And I'll never forget, you know, that after the hostages were taken in the failed rescue attempt,

0: slightly higher than expectations, but I would say within a rounding error of overall expectations for what we would see from the headline numbers. So let's start right there. Headline inflation up 0.5% month over month. I believe expectations were for a 0.4% increase. Year over year, 6.4% year over year. So a decline from last month, but again, slightly hotter than was anticipated, I believe.
1: Yeah, I think we'd been lulled into a sense in markets, not us, just collectively.

0: We are Red Eye Radio. He is Senator Carlin. I'm Gary McNamara. All right, it's time for our Soccer World Cup update. Okay. Yes.
1: Yeah.
0: And there you go. There is our World Cup soccer update.
1: Yeah.
0: For you. I did see what roads are going to be busy when. And I'm like, okay, this goes on for another month. Like, where am I going? And I actually looked at the schedule to see when games are. And it's like, okay, I'm free whenever I have to go to the airport. There's not going to be any problem. The roads that I take going to the airport, whatever. Because I live south of that great Dallas Stadium in Arlington, Texas.
1: Yeah. Dallas Stadium.
0: Dallas. And the media is calling it all over. And they're getting social media. They're getting pounded. It's yeah. not Dallas Stadium.
1: Yeah.
0: By the way, it is for a month.
1: To be kind, I'm not going to wear my I hate.
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0: 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Year over year, 6.4% year over year. So a decline from last month, but again, slightly hotter than was anticipated, I believe.
1: Yeah, I think we'd been lulled into a sense in markets.

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off occurring in goods inflation specifically. We're starting to see some stuff in services, but by and large, what we were seeing was goods inflation beginning to cool off. The headline reports that we saw this morning for January were

0: Month over month, I believe expectations were for a 0.4% increase. Year over year, 6.4% year over year. So a decline from last month, but again, slightly hotter than was anticipated, I believe.
1: Yeah, I think we'd been lulled into a sense in markets, not us, just collectively.

0: influencer who asked the comedian to say "Free Palestine," telling and he said, he goes, "What's up, Seinfeld? What up? Can we get a free Palestine?" The streamer now, the influencer streamer, asked in a video posted on TikTok as Seinfeld laughed, and he said, "Come on, come on, give us one free Palestine." Seinfeld responded, "It doesn't exist."
1: Yeah. Wow. Yeah. Simple response. There
0: here,
1: you go.
0: Here come the hecklers back to his show.
1: Yep.
0: I guess he had one last week, another heckler that he doubled. Yeah.
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0: The headline reports that we saw this morning for January were slightly higher than expectations, but I would say within a rounding error of overall expectations for what we would see from the headline numbers. So let's start right there. Headline inflation up 0.5% month over month. I believe expectations were for a 0.4% increase. Year over year, 6.4% year over year. So a decline from last month, but again, yeah, slightly hotter than was anticipated, I believe.
1: Yeah, I think we'd been lulled into a sense in markets, not us,

year inflation. Mm-hmm. And key cooling off occurring in goods inflation specifically. We're starting to see some stuff in services, but by and large, what we were seeing was goods inflation beginning to cool off. The

0: We are Run That Radio. He's Eric Cronin. I'm Gary McNamara. Since you were talking about your ancestor cousin, I'm looking at my cousin right now. And since I mentioned hockey earlier, I'm looking at the picture right now. I went to Wikipedia. George McNamara, who won the Stanley Cup in 1914.
1: That was about the time that Samuel Burke Burnett was getting into Rancher.
0: Yeah, 1914.
1: Wow.
0: Not for the Toronto Maple Leafs, though. Maple Leafs didn't exist yet. It was the 1940 Toronto Blue Shirts, and he died in 1958.
1: Wow.
0: So, yeah. I think he was part of the McNamara clan that, along with my grandfather, came to the United States because of the discrimination of Irish Catholics in the Toronto area.
1: Yeah.
0: Yeah. My grandfather, that's why he immigrated, was they couldn't find a job.
1: Yeah. Yeah, so, I mean, it's...
0: And I'm looking, I mean, the call is there again. I'm trying to push for reparations, maybe a cool million for me for my suffering and all that.
1: Sure. That's... correction, it was in the 1800s when Burke Burnett got into ranching. But, yeah, in that same era, he died not long after your cousin won the Stanley Cup. He died in 1922, so at a very interesting time back then.
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0: within a rounding error of overall expectations for what we would see from the headline numbers. So let's start right there. Headline inflation up 0.5% month over month. I believe expectations were for a 0.4% increase. Year over year, 6.4% year over year. So a decline from last month, but again, slightly hotter than was anticipated, I believe.
1: Yeah, I think we'd been

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So let's start right there. Headline inflation up 0.5% month over month. I believe expectations were for a 0.4% increase. Year over year, 6.4% year over year. So a decline from last month, but again, slightly hotter than was anticipated, I believe.

0: error of overall expectations for what we would see from the headline numbers. So let's start right there. Headline inflation up 0.5% month over month. I believe expectations were for a 0.4% increase. Year over year, 6.4% year over year. So a decline from last month, but again, slightly hotter than was anticipated, I believe.
1: Yeah, I think we'd been lulled into a sense in markets, not us, just collectively we.

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0: line reports that we saw this morning for January were slightly higher than expectations, but I would say within a rounding error of overall expectations for what we would see from the headline numbers. So let's start right there. Headline inflation up 0.5% month over month. I believe expectations were for a 0.4% increase. Year over year, 6.4% year over year. So a decline from last month, but again, slightly hotter than was anticipated, I believe.
1: Yeah, I think we'd been lulled into a sense in markets, not us, just collectively we, the whole country.

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14: Hi, this is Chuck and Mike from the Armstrong Advisory Group, and our guide this month is on understanding required minimum distributions. Mike, every year there's a new group of people that gets faced with the fact that they have to take money out of retirement accounts at a certain age. What are the rules of the road?
15: Yeah, so for your own retirement accounts, and this is pretty universal now, the age used to be age 70 and a half. A lot of people have that number stuck in their mind. These days, if you were born in 1960 or later, the age you need to be focused on is the year in which you turn 75 years old. That is when your required minimum distribution from your traditional retirement plan or account is going to begin.
14: How much does someone have to take from that retirement account each year?
15: So it's based on your life expectancy at the time. Rounding, it's close to 4% in that first year. But by the time you're in your 90s, it's then approaching 10%.

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0: It's Chuck, Mike, and Tucker with you on a very happy World Cup Thursday here.
1: Oh, yeah.
0: Yeah, that's right. The World Cup kicks off today at 3 p.m. Eastern with Mexico battling South Africa in Mexico City. And then 10 p.m., you can tune in to watch the South Koreans take on the Czechs. And so, nice little start to things. The U.S. team kicks things off tomorrow against Paraguay at 9 p.m. Eastern. They're going to be out in L.A. for that game. And I got to tell you, have either of you seen any Scots around Boston?
1: No, because I don't go into Boston, but I've been hearing about the Scots.
0: They are everywhere.
1: Pretty excited to be here.
0: Oh, my goodness. Like, first, you've got like the Scots that are just like going through Boston and, you know, playing bagpipes and everything.
1: Yeah. Can't understand a word they're saying.
0: But then the other one that I saw was, it was somewhere on the South Shore this morning. So, some guy woke up and heard bagpipes outside at 6:15. And, like, open the front door, and apparently the house across the street from him has turned into an Airbnb for who knows how long. And it's all, like, he's like, the Scots arrived in the dead of night, and they're outside playing bagpipes at 6:15 in the morning.
1: Yeah.
0: And, like, the house is, like, covered in Scottish flags now and stuff. Like, it's just fantastic.
1: Yeah, top notch stuff.
0: I don't know, if you can't get, like, hyped up for the World Cup because of, you know, you're not a soccer fan, that's okay. I urge you to reconsider. That's fine. But there's just something about people from all over the world coming in, like, just all kinds of crazy stuff happening as they discover America. And I think it's fantastic. There's actually, I hope this isn't a bit, I hope it's real, but there's some guy, Freddy, who claims to be from Germany, who has been traveling through the Southeast, like, stopping at, like, Waffle Houses and, like, waterfalls and stuff like that on his way from, I think, North Carolina to Texas.
1: Okay.
0: And it's just this German guy who's apparently just in awe of everything that he's seen.
1: Everything,
0: like,
1: that is American.
0: Everything from, like, oh, we did, like, a 1 a.m. Waffle House run. This is, like, amazing. Mm. We stopped at a Buc-ee's on the way to Texas. I can't believe we don't have these in Germany. Like, it's pretty fantastic.
1: Yeah. Yeah, good stuff. It is exciting even though for those of us who are not soccer fans. And if you do want the real athletic competition of tomorrow, my wife will be chaperoning a trip to the zoo in the 94-degree heat with a bunch of first graders. So I think that might even be more challenging than playing a full game of soccer. We'll see.
0: That sounds fun. let's talk a little bit about what doesn't sound fun, and that is what we're hearing about oil, and specifically where oil inventories are heading. This piece from the Washington Post, titled "Oil Executives Warn White House That Gas Prices Will Get Worse." This is something, if you've listened to our show for, you know, the spring.
1: We've been the boy who cried wolf we've been, all spring.
0: We've been saying this since probably early to mid-April, that I had originally circled the Cinco de Mayo day, and I said, look, if things are not, you know, on the mend by Cinco de Mayo, you've got real problems that are going to show up in Q3 because we're going to start drawing down inventories as we get towards the end of April. And you won't have enough time for that to stop before you get to critical levels.
1: All right, so for all the non-financial people, Q3 starting July 1st.
0: Yes.
1: We're closing in here.
0: And just as an example, Bob McNally, who was an energy advisor in the second Bush administration, said, quote, "I have absolutely no doubt the White House from the president on down is fully aware of the near universal alarm among oil companies and analysts about the direction of travel for oil prices this summer." And here's the deal. Like, we'll make it simple. In order for the U.S. oil system to work, you need some

0: somewhere between 350 and 390 million barrels of crude oil in the system in order for it to function. It's no different from how the plumbing in your house, you don't sit there and say, well, we can just like draw down all of the water in the pipes and, you know. No, like when your hot water tank is empty, that means you have no more hot water. You can't just like be like, well, like, you know, no, like it's empty. There's no more. It's the same thing if you are an oil refinery trying to run your business. You can't let your tanks get too empty, actually. It doesn't work like that. So where we stand right now is that as of last Friday, the Energy Information Administration said that U.S. domestic crude inventories are now down to 426 million barrels. And over the last 2 weeks have declined 7.5 million barrels a week. Mm. Over the last 4 weeks have declined 6.5, and over the last 6 weeks have declined 5.5 million barrels a week. So the draws are accelerating modestly as well. I did the math so that you don't have to. Points to us getting into that critical range sometime between, if you want to take like the front end of that, the 390 million barrel range, you're coming up on July 8th. If you want to take the 350 million barrel range and the slowest draw there, you're at September 10th. Realistically, you're going to be somewhere in the middle. Late July to early August is probably what we're looking at.
1: Which means what in late July or early August? That, you know, that the United States is exporting none or a lot less oil from our reserves.
0: Yeah, here's what's happened. U.S. energy exports have increased by around 2 to 2.5 million barrels a day in the last 6 weeks. Mm. Once you get through that excess crude inventory that we have, we can't do that anymore, which means one of two things. Either A, you have to continue exporting crude at the expense of domestic inventories, meaning that you would end up with shortages domestically, or those exports need to come down and you need to find a way to balance the market through price, because that's how exports come down, is the price rises so the oil stays here instead of being exported. So where most people who are really plugged into this think this goes is that somewhere in late June to mid-July, gas prices need to start to rise and so do crude prices, because otherwise you get to the point where you're still exporting all this, because importers, like other importers of American crude, are happy to continue to pay these prices. They will.
1: Yep.
0: And if you don't see prices rise to keep the barrels here, then you can continue exporting this extra 2.5 million barrels a day, but we are not going to have the same supply in the U.S. So you can have one of two things, maybe a combination, but most likely one of two things. Well, actually, you probably would have a combination of it. Here's the deal. You can either have prices rise to match supply and demand, or you can have shortages. That's the only way that you can get the math to work. Now, I realize that most of you listening, if not all of you listening, are probably like, Chuck, you're a moron. And I say, thank you. But you're saying, Chuck, you're a moron. Gas prices have come down from, you know, like if you're looking throughout the New England region, gas prices have come down, you know, 20 to 30 cents in the last 4 or 5 weeks.
1: They have.
0: Chuck, you're a moron. Gas prices are coming down. They're not going up. To which I say, I know. I've been watching them too. And I'm not going to lie. There is a like 36% part of my brain that's like, am I just missing something? Mm. Am I like, is there something I'm missing that hopefully we can get to September and be like, yes, Chuck, you were a moron. Like you missed this, and here's why prices didn't go up. But the other 64% of my brain is saying, we're seeing these inventory draws happening right now. They are not escapable at any time in the next 4 to 6 weeks, because even if the Strait of Hormuz opens today, the oil from it doesn't get where it needs to go for 4 to 6 weeks, and the tankers that are in line to pick up American crude and refined product, they're going to continue on their way to the U.S., because they're not going to turn around and be like, hey, we got a chance to maybe get oil from Hormuz and get stuck there if things flare up again. No, they're going to keep going to the U.S. So the draws for the next 4 to 6 weeks to get us to these, you know, questionable areas are set in stone. And so this is why, like, again, I wake up most mornings wondering if there's something I'm missing because the math seems so simple, and it's not like it's speculative either. Like, we're seeing the draws every week now.
1: Is somebody out there betting on, like, China being a magic unicorn that starts exporting from their reserves or something?

0: reports that we saw this morning for January were slightly higher than expectations, but I would say within a rounding error of overall expectations for what we would see from the headline numbers. So let's start right there. Headline inflation up 0.5% month over month. I believe expectations were for a 0.4% increase. Year over year, 6.4% year over year. So a decline from last month, but again, slightly hotter than was anticipated, I believe.
1: Yeah, I think we'd been lulled into a sense in markets, not us, just collectively we, the whole country. And

0: go, and we're not seeing it. So I do wonder most days, like, is there something very simple and elementary that I'm missing?
1: Haven't found it yet.
0: I've
1: been talking about it for 3 months.
0: I haven't found it. And I'm at the point now where I'm like, okay, we're just going to see what happens over the course of the summer. And if there's something I'm missing, great. I'll be happy to be wrong in hindsight. And if there's something I'm not missing, then unfortunately we're heading for, you know, gas prices rising significantly again in the second half of the summer. Let's take a quick break. When we return, let's talk a little bit about the Fed, who have a they got a meeting coming up 6 days from now, Michael. We've got Kevin Warsh's first meeting as Fed chair on the 17th. We'll talk about inflation and the Fed when we return.
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3: So next week we've got Kevin Warsh's first Fed meeting as chair, and we got a piece here in Barron's today titled "The Fed Must Stick to Its 2% Inflation Target." It won't be easy. So, the question that's obviously the one to raise here is a 2% inflation target really a target when you haven't been at 2% inflation in 6 years?
4: No, but you got to talk like it is.
3: So here's the thing. Like, the Fed has a credibility problem that has developed. And, you know, we've talked about, again, where the issue was, you know, kind of front and center, which was 2022 and early 23. And we talked about how Jay Powell kind of sucked at his job during that 18-month period. Didn't do a very good job. In recent years, you know, 24 and 25, we thought he was much better because you did see inflation back down to like that 2.5% range. And while it wasn't 2, we ultimately did say, look, you can make a convincing case that you can have really good economies even when inflation is running 2.5 to 3%. You just don't want to see it like bottom there. And then, you know, we said going into this year, I mean, I'm sure one of our shows, like, you can pull the, it's not tape that they keep it on, you can pull the audio. And we said, look, the problem with like a 3% in 2.5 to 3% inflation level is that part of it was fueled by falling gas prices last year. And we said, hey, if gas prices reverse in 26, you could easily end up back at 4 or 5% inflation. And lo and behold, look exactly where we are. So the question is, look, is the 2% inflation target viable? And my answer is no, because historically, we've basically never had inflation at 2% for long periods of time.
4: Sure.
3: It's never been like high for long periods of time, but we've generally been somewhere in like that 2.5 to 3% range. The Fed only came up with the 2% inflation target in the last, you know, they formalized it in the last 15 years or so. I believe it was under Ben Bernanke when they did it, but maybe it was the early year of tenure of Janet Yellen. But the point that I will make is you cannot scrap the 2% target as inflation is rising through 4%.
4: Right. So yesterday's inflation report came in at 4.2, headline 2.9 core. Is
3: yes.
4: That where we were?
3: Yep.
4: 2.8. 2.8, excuse me.
3: 2.9. I don't know why my screen's showing 2.8 on this one. Maybe it hasn't updated.
4: Okay. In either case, you know, I don't want to generally categorize, but the 4.2 number is a very uncomfortable number. It is pretty substantially higher than wage growth over the last 12 months, which came in at 3.4%. So that piece of it is uncomfortable for just about everybody. The actual core inflation numbers, I think by some expectations, were a little bit, well, they were in line and, you know, reasonable for this moment in time. And I think that's what Kevin Warsh is going to be latching onto more than anything. But we are starting to see the inflation spread outside of oil, right? Like, I know we'll make a point of this later, but the inflation report included, like, I think it was a 14% increase on computer hardware prices and things along those lines.
3: Yeah, but that's a one-off.
4: I recognize that, but the concern that I have beyond oil markets is that AI spending is going to crowd out other types of spending and drive up prices for components that go into everything. And granted, it's still early for that, but, like, you know, do home construction costs go up because AI spending is crowding out everything else? And, you know, that would be the concern, that you start to get some indication of that in the next several inflation reports.
3: Well, see, the piece that I come back to, you know, Mike mentioned, hey, in the last 12 months now, inflation has outpaced wage growth. That is rarely the case for any extended period of time.
4: Yeah.
3: And there's two reasons why. One of two things happens. Either A, inflation can't continue to maintain that rate because wage growth is slower, and so inflation ends up falling.

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8: Markets have seen modest gains with oil prices in focus after President Trump threatened to again strike Iran tonight. Investors are also digesting a hotter-than-expected producer price index where wholesale prices climbed 1.1%. In May. Right now, the Dow is up about 0.6%. S&P 500 up 0.3%. NASDAQ up over 0.4%. Russell 2000 is up just over 1% higher. 10-year Treasury yield down 1 basis point at 4.52%. And oil mostly flat at the moment, trading right around $90 a barrel. Oracle falling 11% after it posted a larger than expected spending related to its data center build-out. Oracle also said it plans to raise an additional $20 billion in equity to pay for its AI build-out. Meanwhile, after sinking 28%

0: yesterday. Shares in Supermicro Computer only up by 0.5% today. Yesterday's plunge came after the company said it would raise $7 billion in a series of equity offerings to help satisfy growing demand for its AI components. Sticking with tech, where Intel jumping 7% after the chipmaker was double upgraded to buy from underperformed by Bank of America, citing increasing demand for central processing units. And after today's closing bell, we'll see quarterly results from Adobe and Lennar. I'm Tucker Silva, and that is Wall Street Watch.
1: Mike, we've got three AI pieces that, in my mind, are now painting a concerning picture for AI over the next couple of years.
2: I agree. But for the companies that build out the AI and the stock market.
1: Just yes.
2: It. Yeah.
1: I'm not saying that like AI is not going to be useful or anything. What I am saying is we might be seeing the first signs of the bubble popping.
2: Mm.
1: Piece number one, Oracle falls after data center costs overshadow AI growth. So they are going to be spending $70 billion on CapEx this year, and golly gee willikers, Oracle doesn't have the cash to be able to actually do that, so they've got to do either an equity or debt raise. Tucker said they're doing an equity raise. Okay, this is not, you know, particularly surprising. We've talked about this with Oracle previously, and this is a problem for them.
2: Can we just compare these numbers real quick? Because I pulled them. So,
1: yeah.
2: Alphabet, Google's parent company, wants to spend, what, like $190 on CapEx this year?
1: I don't know exactly.
2: It's somewhere in that range.
1: Sure.
2: They, as an entity, had revenue in the previous fiscal year of over $400 billion and gross profit of $240 billion.
1: Okay.
2: So it's not to say that spending nearly $200 billion, most of your profit on AI CapEx, is not a lot, but you know, they actually have the gross profit. They have the revenues to support it. You just said Oracle was talking $70 billion?
1: Yes.
2: Okay. Their revenue in the last fiscal year was $57 billion.
1: So it's obviously more than their revenue.
2: Their profit, their gross profit was $38 billion.
1: Yeah. And look,
2: it's like double their gross profit.
1: Look, their free cash flow over the last 12 months is negative $24 billion.
2: Yeah.
1: Like they cannot finance this out of free cash flow. And so they have to either borrow money or issue new equity in order to do this. So that's problem number one.
2: Yep.
1: Problem number two, one that you kind of touched on a little bit. AI boom stokes inflation with memory chips at insane prices. A lot of these inflated CapEx numbers are coming not because companies are actually saying, hey, we need to build way more than we did previously. It's because they're all competing for the same scarce resources and driving up the cost of them.
2: Right.
1: And finally, this is the popping piece. Tucker, do we have a good like popping sound that we can use?
0: No.
1: Okay, that's fine. I don't know what would be a good popping sound as opposed to a bad one, but we have no popping sound, is what you're telling me.
3: Correct.
1: Okay.
3: You yeah,
1: thank you,
3: go,
1: Michael.
3: Right.
1: That was. Yeah,
3: we
1: that
3: all
1: was
3: know
1: good.
3: What it sounds like.
1: We do, but it's still nice. This from the Wall Street Journal, exclusive. OpenAI considers drastic price cuts anticipating war for users with Anthropic. And quote here, the move would be in anticipation of similar cuts the company expects at Anthropic, people said. So here's the deal. I've talked for the last 6 months that when we start seeing models coming out every week and this and that, you're getting towards the point of commoditization. And in a commoditized product, what happens is you can't compete on product quality because they're all the same. And so you have to compete on the other thing that's out there, price. And here's the problem. If you are competing on price as an AI model producer, but your input costs are going up, something is going to break there. Because you are not going to be able to fund that growth at the same time.
2: The status of this for the last few years has been that you produce the best artificial intelligence at the fastest pace you can, regardless of the cost. That has been the marching order from pretty much every industry, from users all

0: bit cheaper for us. And if there is a logical way that this bubble pops, to me, that's it. Whether or not we're seeing the early indications of that, I don't know. But, you know, this story certainly follows the same ones that we saw from Uber just last week when they said, hey, we blew through our entire AI budget in, was it, I don't know, 3 or 4 months. So I'm with you. We are seeing more stories this last few weeks about the potential implosion here. My problem with all of this is I have an internal bias to be looking for these stories. And for every one of these, there's a dozen about how the train isn't even slowing down.
1: I'd like to reference something that Citadel Securities put out yesterday, I believe it was, because it actually puts a little bit of data behind this, and I would like to read it into the record, if I may.
0: Yeah, but there's no record, but yeah.
1: This is not a court of law?
0: It's not.
1: Oh, no. That's probably good.
0: Yeah.
1: Here we go. Economic theory tells us that prices perform three functions. They signal scarcity, create incentives for substitution, and ration scarce resources towards their highest value uses. That's what prices do. Mm. If you're willing to pay more for something, then you get it because, in theory, you're willing to pay more because you can produce more of whatever it is or better value with your outputs. These functions apply clearly to AI. Higher compute and inference costs signal the scarcity of the underlying inputs. They encourage substitution away from low-return experiments and toward more efficient models or workflows. So basically, higher prices, like if you have to pay more to use AI, if you're not getting a return on that, you're going to say, let me use something cheaper.
0: Right.
1: We do not think this implies that the frontier of inference-intensive AI will be abandoned, only that the frontier is likely to be concentrated amongst a narrower set of firms with the balance sheet to absorb compute cost, the research depth to deploy it effectively, and most importantly, the operating domain to scale the rewards from solving genuinely hard problems. So when I go and take a look at like my personal AI uses and things like that, the fact that I Googled, hey, what are the best foods to bring to a tailgate for after a game that don't spoil in the car while you're watching it, there's not a ton of value add there, okay?
0: Wow.
1: When I plug into the model, hey, what are good beach party appetizers to make in advance? That's not really generating a lot of value, whereas someone who's like, no, I can use it to replace these, and these processes gets more value out of it. They're more willing to pay more for that than I would be. So here's what we are seeing right now. And this is data that they've grabbed from Silicon Data, Bloomberg, and Citadel's own internal data. And what they are seeing is that in the last few weeks, the rate of token usage, a token is the base level, the base unit that goes in or out of an AI system, the rate of token usage has started to decline that may indicate movement towards cheaper models. Mm. And so this was after it, you know, was growing crazily for March, April, and May. And so, like, we're talking, like, 200% annualized growth rates, like, consistently through there. So the takeaway from that data, if it continues and if it's true, is, yeah, like, companies were willing to experiment and say, okay, like, use more tokens. But eventually they're going to want some return from that. Like, at first it was, hey, just prove that we can use AI. And now it's going to be prove that your use of AI is cost efficient. And that means that AI model companies have to start competing on cost, which they've never had to do.
0: Right. And we brought this up very early on, but the reason everybody has benefited is because you didn't need the best data center. You just needed a data center. You didn't need the most efficient chip. You just needed a fast chip yesterday. If all of a sudden all of these companies now have to compete, I can assure you that some companies have been better at building chips and data centers and models than others, and we just haven't paid attention to who's best at it because it hasn't mattered yet.
1: Yeah.
0: And that's where companies go out of business.
1: Let's take a quick break. When we return, a little bit more AI chatter. We're talking taxes and government ownership of AI when we return.
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3: This is Susan Powers from the Army.

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0: All right, we got a piece here from New York Times titled, "For the Second Time, Trump Muses About Americans Sharing in AI Wealth." Quote, in the Oval Office on Wednesday, Mr. Trump said he would soon host a meeting with the top 12 or 15 executives in the AI industry to discuss the idea of the companies, quote, giving something to the public. He added, if we do that, the public will become very rich, talking about owning a portion of the companies. So here's the deal. In the United States, the way that the public generally receives any money from companies is through taxation of them.
1: Yes.
0: And that taxation.
1: We tax their profits. We tax capital gains of shareholders.
0: We tax payroll tax. Like,
1: dividends.
0: Know, all kinds of stuff there. There are really clear reasons why you generally don't want the federal government to have ownership stakes in any significant number of companies. The biggest one being, it restricts competition. If you are trying

0: The headline reports that we saw this morning for January were slightly higher than expectations, but I would say within a rounding error of overall expectations for what we would see from the headline numbers. So let's start right there. Headline inflation up 0.5% month over month. I believe expectations were for a 0.4% increase. Year over year, 6.4% year over year. So a decline from last month, but again, slightly hotter than was anticipated, I believe.
1: Yeah, I think we'd been lulled into a sense in markets, not us, just collectively we, the whole country, investors, however you want to think about that, had been lulled.

0: life insurance proceeds outside of a taxable estate. 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
2: I want to further this conversation about the ownership and all of this, because... Okay, so let's assume for a minute that we buy into the idea that AI is going to be this massive employment disruptor, which I'm not there, by the way.
3: Sure.
2: I think maybe temporarily, but I don't think permanently. But that's the argument that those are making. But if you buy into that, I'm really even unsure about the mechanics of how the U.S. government owning shares in these AI companies is to the public benefit. So, I mean, effectively what you're saying is... we are going to somehow ensure that the U.S. government, the U.S. taxpayer, owns these disruptive AI companies in order to what? Sell the shares down the road to pay down the deficit? Sell the shares down the road to retrain employees? Provide a universal basic income? Who's making that decision? Because it's probably not going to be President Trump.
3: Sure.
2: So are we saying, okay, President Trump, we want you to buy these shares in order to... allow future President XYZ to sell the shares in order to fund some government program? Are we, I don't think so, but are we delusional enough to think that the U.S. government is going to be a good steward of that money and create good programs to retrain the general workforce or provide for those impacted by this problem?
3: Probably not.
2: I'm not confident.
3: We don't really have those facts and evidence historically.
2: Yeah.
3: You know, what the U.S. government has proven to be really good at historically is casting a broad net of just funding large-scale R&D across a wide variety of different industries. Mm. Whether you're talking in defense and healthcare, like all different areas, you can say, yeah, we kicked money out. And the expected return for the U.S. government and the U.S. taxpayer is, hey, if those companies are successful, then you get the taxes that come through on the back end.
2: Right.
3: Not this is the one that we think is going to be the winner. Let's bet on that. Let's take a quick break here. When we return, hour two is coming up.
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7: Hi, this is Chuck and Mike from the Armstrong Advisory Group. 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
8: Yeah, so if you've ever inherited an account that is retirement in nature, you've dealt with these complicated rules. And to make it more complicated, the rules have changed over the last several years. But suffice to say, unless you meet some very specific scenarios, in most cases, if you inherited an account from a non-spouse, then you're going to have 10 years to empty that account pay any of the taxes that are due on it, and move along. 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
8: Well, one, if you delay your first year RMD, then you're going to have to take two in the same year, and that can really add to the tax burden. 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You may end up paying higher Medicare premiums. Your Social Security could become more taxable. So it pays to plan early when it comes to RMDs.
7: Our guide this month is titled Understanding RMDs, and there are two different ways

0: Chuck, Mike, and Tucker with you here, and stocks continue to trade jumpily, I guess is how
1: jumpily.
0: I will describe it. Yeah, they're trading jumpily, in a jumpy fashion, if you will. The S&P 500 today has been anywhere between 7257 and 7327. It's about a 1% range that we've seen. We're currently sitting close to the low end of that, basically up 3 points right now at 7269. Dow is up 0.4%, 199 points, and NASDAQ Composite up 0.02%, 4 points as well. So, again, just not a lot of momentum in either direction. When we take a look at what's going on in other markets, 10-year Treasury is down 1.8 basis points to 4.522%. The dollar index is up 0.31% to 100.245. The price of gold down another $38 an ounce to $4,095. And crude oil, West Texas Intermediate, is down 8 cents a barrel to $89.95. AAA national average for gas prices is down to 412 and 9 tenths of a cent, so another 2.2 cents overnight. We are getting close to where I think we'll bottom out if prices stay in this range, probably somewhere in that 410 range, but we might have a little bit more room to go here, and that's obviously welcome as we continue to see gas prices sliding from that 455 high that we hit so far in this cycle. Tomorrow is the big day, Friday, and everyone's excited about it.
1: Yeah.
0: But beyond it being Friday, it's also June 12th, which is really exciting too.
1: Yeah.
0: And
1: one more.
0: It also happens to be the day that we order lunch for the company here.
1: Come on. Give it to me.
0: And SpaceX is going to be out
1: there. Ah, okay. Thank you.
0: And look, I got to tell you, you got to be kind of excited about this. I know that, you know, you can talk about, well, the company, you know, it's priced too crazily, and like we've had these conversations. But any time that you have the largest IPO in history happening,
1: yeah, you got to get pumped.
0: If you can't get a little excited for that, then I don't know.
1: You're probably not listening to the show, right?
0: Yeah, like you should. Then we got to have a talk.
1: Can we talk about what just weird things with this IPO? What makes it unique other than it being the largest in history?
0: Yes. What?
1: So one of those things is usually when you do an IPO, what you do is you go out there and you try and get a sense for how much interest there is in your IPO, and you use that interest, how many, you know, offers you have to participate in the IPO, to help determine a price. They went the other direction on this one. First, they said, hey, we're setting a price. The price is X. It's going to value us at $1.75 trillion. And let us know if you would like to participate. And so what we've seen here is the price is, what, $135 a share on the offering?
0: Yes.
1: And it's oversubscribed by somewhere around 4X.
0: Yep.
1: Normally, what that would mean is drive up the offering price, but we're not doing that here. It's a unique circumstance, and that's what Elon Musk has decided to do.
0: Let's be clear. If an IPO is not significantly oversubscribed, it'll get pulled.
1: Place, yeah.
0: Okay. The minimum that you're looking for is generally like 3X oversubscribed, yeah. Ideally like 7 to 8.
1: Mm-hmm.
0: So when people are like, oh, like the IPO is oversubscribed,
1: normal.
0: It should be. If it's not, it will get pulled.
1: They are offering about 5% of their shares outstanding in this IPO. Very small portion.
0: Small float.
1: When all is said and done, the types of shares that are being offered don't actually give you any control over the company. Not why most individual retail investors buy a company in the first place, but Elon Musk, in spite of having a much smaller ownership of SpaceX, will retain 80% voting power over SpaceX.
0: Yep.
1: So, look, a lot of ways this is a very unique circumstance for a company going public, but nonetheless, as you pointed out, the single largest IPO that we've ever seen.
0: And I think that the cool thing about this, like the thing that I do think is really great about IPOs, all the people that have worked there for whether it's 10, 15, 20 years, the estimates that I've seen are that you're going to have like 4,000 people that are now millionaires that have not been before.
1: Yeah, pretty cool. We've all heard those stories occasionally of the, you know, the secretary who
0: cafeteria
1: becomes
0: worker.
1: A millionaire overnight. But yeah, you're actually
0: it's great
1: that
0: to
1: here.
0: See that stuff. The question still exists in terms of, hey, what's going to happen like after an IPO?

0: Like, how will it trade? Will it be able to support that valuation? I got to be honest. Like, let's save those for, you know, not tomorrow.
1: Mm.
0: You know, tomorrow you can just say, hey, it's cool to see this. And again, the price long term will be what the price is going to be. But obviously a ton of hype around this. And the other thing that I will say that's been kind of funny to watch, and again, there are probably some people that played this exactly right, like knowing that idiots would do this. You guys remember Virgin Galactic, Richard
2: Yes.
0: Branson's space company that basically hasn't done anything in several years? I think they had some kind of like launch failure or something a few years back, and the stock's down like 97% or whatever. Like, it hasn't done well.
2: Yeah.
0: Starting about 10 days ago, the stock, which was trading at about $2 a share, trades under the ticker SPCE. I don't know if a bunch of people thought they were buying SpaceX.
2: Oh, no, probably. This happens all the time.
0: Either way, the stock went from 241 up to 890 and now is back at 562. So there's someone out there who probably was like, hey, a bunch of idiots are going to try to pile into this thinking it's SpaceX, and yeah, someone probably like has just been sitting there for the last month or so and, you know, maybe exited at the right time. But I bet there are other people that are still in it now that think they are in SpaceX when really they are in Virgin Galactic, because you occasionally see stuff like this.
2: Yep.
0: So that one,
2: buyer beware.
0: That one caught my eye a little bit. Another thing that I will say, again, when we talk about IPOs, the thing that is not unique to SpaceX, and we've talked about this, most IPOs at some point in their first year go through a massive drawdown. It doesn't mean they close the year down, but when you look at, you know, the laundry list of big IPOs, Facebook, Twitter, Alibaba, Shopify, Block, Twilio, Snap, Okta, MongoDB, Dropbox, Spotify, Lyft, Zoom, Pinterest, Uber, CrowdStrike, Cloudflare, Datadog, Snowflake, Palantir, DoorDash, Airbnb, Affirm, Roblox, Coinbase, Robinhood, Rivian, Arm Holdings, CoreWeave. Again, this is like big ones over a 15-year period. That group has averaged a 55% drawdown at some point in year one.
2: Hmm. Now, meaning 55% drawdown means that the average company at some point during their first year of trading lost 55%, more than half of their value.
0: Yes.
2: From some previous point during trading.
0: Yes. The minimum drawdown for any company, any of those companies during their first year trading, was 20%. Can you guess who the 20% was?
2: No.
0: It was Okta, who I think they're like an internet database company.
2: Didn't
0: or something.
2: Didn't even remember you mentioned them.
0: So, again, this doesn't mean that they finished the year down. The average one-year return was up 14%. But the word of caution is IPOs, even if they do well, even if you're like Arm Holdings, which rose 132% in its first year, it went through a 43% drawdown in the middle of that.
2: Get ready for the roller coaster.
0: And you need to understand that that is a feature of IPOs, not a bug. It is the... You're not buying, you know, something like
2: AT&T.
0: I keep thinking of like AT&T and Verizon, and I'm like, but they lose 50% in a year too sometimes. Like, they haven't been well managed, so like that's not a good comparison. You're not buying like a CD.
2: Yeah.
0: These are gonna move in both directions, and you got to be willing to stomach that if you want, you know, to be part of it. Let's take a quick break. When we return, we've got trivia, and then we're talking Meta.
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0: within a rounding error of overall expectations for what we would see from the headline numbers. So let's start right there. Headline inflation up 0.5% month over month. I believe expectations were for a 0.4% increase. Year over year, 6.4% year over year. So a decline from last month, but again, slightly hotter than was anticipated, I believe.
1: Yeah, I think

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4: 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The U.S. team has never made the World Cup final, which means they have never finished the tournament in the top two places. So our trivia question today, what is the highest finish the U.S. men's team achieved at the World Cup? Once again, what is the highest finish the U.S. men's team achieved at the World Cup? 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Once again, the fourth correct response to text us to the number 617-362-1385 with the correct answer, along with the keyword trivia, will win that t-shirt. 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
5: Piece of the Wall Street Journal, Meta's subscription push exposes its weak hand in AI. What's laid out in here?
6: That this is a company who has only ever made money based on selling ads, and they're trying to pivot because they've got this tool that is not terribly conducive to... I'm not sure I'm willing to say that it's not conducive to selling ads. They've clearly seen ad tick up and more eyeballs on their content, which has led to better ad sales. But they're trying to figure out new ways to monetize AI and all the spending that they want to do. And I'm just unclear that they're going to have any success in getting me to pay a monthly subscription to have access to their artificial intelligence AI creation tools.
5: Well, that's not even what this really is.
6: Yeah.
5: The subscription they're talking about isn't like the Instagram. What'd they call it, Tucker? Instagram cool?
7: I have no idea.
5: It's a $3.99 a month Instagram subscription. And look, here, I'm going to sound really skeptical, but that's because I despise social media and I don't even have an Instagram account.
7: Instagram Plus, I'm seeing.
5: Is it? Okay.
7: Yeah, it's original.
5: Real original, guys. Like, great job, Mark. Quote, for about $4 a month, users of Instagram get some personalization features, more information about who's watching their videos, and a super heart animated reaction they can use on Instagram stories.
7: Super heart.
5: Super duper heart. So, look, it's clear it's not for me. I don't know if that's going to be taken up by 0.5% of Instagram users or 30%. I don't know.
6: This makes a lot more sense in Europe than it does in the U.S. Right? When you take a look
5: at... To sell a crappy product?
6: Yeah, well, only because if you're Facebook and you're looking at your business, I haven't looked at this in a while, but you remember, like I do, that their revenue per user in Europe is far lower than it is here in the United States because they actually respect people's privacy, so it's tougher to sell ads there. And so if you're looking at your business, you might say, hey... All right, let's go sell this crappy product in Europe because that base isn't worth that much to us anyway. Maybe they're less likely to pay anyway, so maybe it doesn't work. But I'm with you. It's not for me either. I don't know, who is going to subscribe to this. I suppose some people do. Yeah, I'm assuming. Well, I actually don't know. Like, does this give you

0: a product that is also less focused on advertising, because it doesn't, that wasn't one of the features that it mentions here, is that it's going to sell fewer ads to you. So I don't know. Maybe somebody is willing to pay for it. It's not me.
1: Meta's never been able to sell anything but ads. They've had all kinds of devices they've tried to roll out.
0: Yeah.
1: None of them have stuck. They've had the metaverse, which obviously didn't stick either. They've pretty much can't. They haven't canceled it, but they're getting close to it because no one wants it. I'm just not sure.
0: The only group that I can think of that would be willing to pay for access to these platforms are the big content creators.
1: And the estimates that we have are that there are like 11 million of them in the US, and so that works out to like $500 million in revenue a year, which is a drop in the bucket.
0: Well, but the further problem there is, what are you going to do? Start charging the people who are the only reason other people are on your platform?
1: Yes.
0: Right? Like,
1: Yes.
0: if I only go to Facebook because I like watching silly videos of,
1: Cats.
0: yeah, and all of a sudden those cat videos disappear because Facebook starts charging the creators, then I'm not sure that you're leaving the product any better than it was before. So I don't know. I'm suspect that they can do anything other than sell ads, but they are damn good at selling ads.
1: Right, here's the
0: I
1: thing.
0: just don't think that that puts them in a great position to develop the latest and greatest artificial intelligence, and that's what they're racing to do, rather than just waiting for the model that they can utilize.
1: Yeah, they've got a great ad business, and like it's one that's been growing for the last several years.
0: Yeah.
1: The issue is that they keep trying to do all these other things, and there's just no evidence that they're any good at it. You know, it's when's the last time Facebook did anything interesting? I'm not saying that they're like a bad business. I'm not. But when's the last time that they did something and you looked at it and you're like, oh, hadn't thought of that. What a great idea, Mark.
0: It was when they bought Instagram.
1: Which was what, 15 years? I think it was like 2011 was when they bought it, right?
0: Yeah, there has not been much that they've put together of late, other than getting better and better at selling targeted ads. And they
1: Yeah.
0: are admittedly better than almost anybody at that.
1: Yes. It's them and Google.
0: Yeah.
1: Like they're the only games in town.
0: So like hats off to you for that. You said they're not a bad company. They might be an evil company, but they are very well, they're very good at what they do and at their, bread and butter. But I'm with you that they haven't made successful hardware. They haven't made successful gaming or universes. And now they've poured a lot of money into artificial intelligence, and I'm just not sure the
1: Well,
0: point.
1: and the other thing that I will add, the only way they've gotten to where they are is by buying the competition multiple times.
0: Sure.
1: They bought Instagram,
0: Yep.
1: and they bought WhatsApp. And okay, like now who's going to compete with you when you get 3.5 billion users? Like the network is what provides them that stability and that platform. I don't know. It's
0: I
1: kind of
0: saw
1: a
0: it.
1: tough putt.
0: Did you see an ad for a new Facebook movie?
2: Yeah, Social Reckoning.
1: Yeah.
0: Yeah. I like that.
1: Maybe. We'll see.
0: Yeah. Yeah.
2: Yeah, they got rid of Jesse Eisenberg,
0: Yeah.
2: replaced him with Jeremy Strong.
1: Which the casting's fine. The piece that's interesting to me is the first one, The Social Network, which came out back in 2010.
2: Yes.
1: David Fincher, who
2: Yeah.
1: admittedly I'm biased in thinking that he's one of the best directors out there, directed it.
2: This one's Sorkin.
1: It's Sorkin directing, and like again, you look at Aaron Sorkin's, career, and he's directed, a few movies here and there, but none of them have done anything interesting. He's a writer and he's a really good
2: Yeah, all
1: writer.
2: I can remember it was like that Sorkin did recently was The Newsroom, which was a series on HBO that was pretty good. A lot of dialogue in that one,
1: Well,
2: though.
1: even that didn't direct. He was the writer,
2: He wrote it,
1: he was an EP on that, didn't direct it.
2: yeah.
1: He worked his directing career, Molly's Game in 2017, Trial of the Chicago 7 in 2020, and something called Being the Ricardos in 2021. That's it.

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1: In a heartbeat, you could be the difference.
2: Mark collapsed from cardiac arrest.
1: 9 out of 10 people who suffer cardiac arrest outside the hospital don't survive.
2: It took 30 minutes of chest compressions to finally feel a pulse.
1: Most of the time, it's because no one nearby performs CPR. 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
5: Another bumpy day for markets where oil prices are in focus after President Trump threatened to again strike Iran tonight. Investors also reacting to a hotter-than-expected producer price index where wholesale prices climbed 1.1% in May. Right now, the Dow is up over 0.5%, S&P 500 up about 0.25%, NASDAQ up over 0.33%. Russell 2000 is now up over about 1.5%. 10-year Treasury yield down 2 basis points at 4.52%, and oil up about 0.33%, trading at $90 a barrel. Oracle falling 12% after it posted a larger than expected spending related to its data center build-out. Oracle also said it plans to raise an additional $20 billion in equity to pay for its AI build-out. Meanwhile, after sinking 28% yesterday, Supermicro computer shares are edging higher today. Yesterday's plunge came after the company said it would raise $7 billion in a series of equity offerings to help satisfy growing demand for its AI components. Sticking with tech, where Intel shares are up by over 4% after the chipmaker was double upgraded to buy from underperformed by Bank of America, citing increasing demand for central processing units. And after today's close, we'll see quarterly earnings from Adobe and Lennar. I'm Tucker Silva, and that is Wall Street Watch. And in the previous segment, we asked you the trivia question: what is the highest finish the U.S. men's team achieved at the World Cup? That would be third. The U.S. finished third at the very

0: very first World Cup back in 1930. So winner today was Sean in Brighton, Mass, taking home that Financial Exchange Show t-shirt. Congrats to Sean. 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
1: That was fun. I remember that one.
2: 1930.
1: Yeah. It was a good one.
2: Yeah.
1: Yeah. You know who came in second?
2: Is it Germans?
1: Argentina. And in first place, the home country that hosted the first World Cup.
0: Canada.
1: Uruguay.
0: Oh.
1: Very close. The Italians then rattled off two in a row before Uruguay won the fourth one. And then finally it was broken up by the West Germans winning in 54. And then the Brazilians took over and kind of ran the sport for the next couple decades.
2: We don't have anything else going on. You can just list the World Cup winners for the next 45 minutes of the show.
0: I will literally pull the plug if you do that.
1: What if I...
0: Sorry, Phil.
2: We're going to break.
0: No, silence would be better than that.
1: Okay, it's fine. It was just an idea, but we're not going to do it. It wouldn't fill that much time. There's only been like 24 of them, I think. So it's not a long list.
2: Test Tucker's patience.
1: Go ahead, take that vacation. You may be spending too little in retirement. That is the title of the piece in Barron's today. And I find the conversation about too little or too much to be... The too little conversation's bothersome to me, to be honest.
2: Okay.
1: The too much one, I understand. Hey, you're spending too much, you're going to run out of money before you die.
2: Problem.
1: Bad thing. Hey, you're spending too little, you could spend more. Well, I don't need to, so why are you going to make me?
2: Yeah, and I don't know if this is just a, cheap Yankee thing, but, you know, when I do have those conversations, it's not as though I run into a lot of people who spending additional money would actually make them happy.
1: No.
2: So I'm with you. That part bothers me. I do think they point out one accurate piece that a lot of people don't account for in their spending, though, in retirement, which is this idea of the retirement spending smile. So we like to describe shapes to every, you know, chart that we put together in the United States, but what they're talking about with retirement
1: spending, it's a U-shaped retirement
2: in terms of your budget, and here's why. When you are early retirement, it's go, go, go. You want to take those trips that you haven't had time to do. You want to spend on this, that, or the other. You might have new grandkids or kids getting married, so you might spend some money on that. Tends to be pretty expensive. By the time you're 80, you've slowed down. If you had two homes, if you took an annual vacation, you might not do it quite as frequently. Your kids are married. They've already had their kids. There isn't that big demand on your budget. Again, these are all averages.
1: Sure.
2: And then it plateaus at some point and then starts increasing again because...
1: It doesn't plateau.
2: Yeah. You hit your late 80s, and you know what? You can no longer mow the lawn, you can't go to the grocery store on your own, and you need to hire some help for your health situation if you live long enough. And so oftentimes we don't account for that that smile shape of the spending. And so from that perspective, we can overestimate and therefore be too conservative in our projections. That said, I've never met anybody who's made it to 89 years old and been like, oh man, I wish I had nothing left in the bank now. It's not happened to me personally. Maybe somebody has gotten there. But I will admit for a moment here that plenty of people fail to take that into account and do underestimate how much they can reasonably afford in their retirement. Or what they end up doing is presume that they must work till 67 to make their financial scenario work. And that's the one that kind of bothers me more than all the rest of them is, what if you could have retired 3 years ago and you broke your back for three extra years when you really didn't need to?
1: Yeah, that's the one that's more bothersome than, well, you didn't spend enough this year. Well, I was happy. Why did I need to spend more?
2: If you are facing down a retirement in the next

0: inflation up 0.5% month over month. I believe expectations were for a 0.4% increase. Year over year, 6.4% year over year. So a decline from last month, but again, slightly hotter than was anticipated, I believe.
1: Yeah, I think we'd been lulled into a sense in markets, not us, just collectively we, the whole country.

0: in Qatar.
1: Yeah.
0: Like, the entire, like, country of Qatar is, like, I don't know exactly how big it is, but my guess is probably somewhere along the size of, like, one of the New England states. You know, like, you look at the other ones before that. Okay, like, 2018 was held in Russia.
1: Yeah, but Connecticut.
0: It's the size of Connecticut? Yeah. There you go. Russia, yes, big country, but you're not traveling to Siberia for the thing. You know, like, all of the stadiums were right in the western part of the country. So, look, they'll figure out how to do all of this stuff because they have, you know, billions of dollars at stake and they're going to make sure it works. If you could figure out the logistics in Brazil back in 2014, you can figure this out. You know, it's like you literally then, one of the stadiums in Brazil back then was in smack dab in the middle of the Amazon.
1: Mm.
0: If you can get the teams in uniforms there, you can get them from Boston to Los Angeles without any problems.
1: Where is Iran staying, the Iranian team staying during all this? Is it like Trinidad or something like that?
0: I have it somewhere. I have the list of where everyone is staying. The fun ones that have been really cool to watch are like Spain was in Chattanooga, I think it is. And so it's just like, again, you got just a bunch of like Spanish people just like going through like Tennessee, like, wow, look at like the barbecue here. This is wild. Like, if you're not following, this is, I think, the one redeeming, you know, piece of social media is you get to see the cool stuff like this where, again, there's a guy in the Boston suburbs that woke up this morning and a bunch of Scots had taken over the house across the street and were playing bagpipes. There is a guy from, let me see which one, where this guy's from. Just because, again, like, you find all these and you're like, oh, like, these are fantastic. This is a guy from Scotland as well who... Literally, the caption on his video is just, Scottish guy in America for the World Cup, and I just discovered the mac and cheese here is way better by a very large margin. You know, like, this is the stuff that's just great. It's a bunch of people from Europe, Asia, South America, from everywhere, just coming and being like, oh, this is pretty cool here. Like, I didn't know that you guys had this. And I think that's pretty fun and pretty great. So I'm excited personally. But that's just me. Let's take a quick break. When we come back, we'll do a little bit of stack roulette and then read off all the World Cup winners after that.
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7: Mike, what do you got for Stack Roulette?
8: I'm going to go with the backdoor references that employers are using more and more to vet employees. So what has always happened for years is you go look to hire somebody, and if you happen to know anybody in common, you might go ask that person, hey, what do you think of this employee? But you don't make it public. You don't tell that person that you sure. asked about them. These days, people, or employers in particular, are whining and complaining and struggling to figure out who is actually a good candidate in the days of AI job interviews, AI resume building, and all sorts of, you know, very easy ways that employees or prospective employees can get around knowledge testing and all sorts of different features. What I dislike about this is that it's leading more people to, you know, go behind their backs and go ask employees. What I do like about it is that it is another indication to me that the emergence of artificial intelligence is seeming more and more like it's causing everybody to trust what they hear on the internet less and less. And that might result in a really difficult period of time where, you know, we have to learn how little you can trust what you see on the internet. But more and more, I think it's forcing people to actually have human conversations and do interviews in person, spend a little bit more time on actually talking to human beings because, yeah, you're right. You cannot necessarily trust what you read on somebody's resume or how successfully they complete an online test for their knowledge.
7: I've said this before, but it's going to be wild when the proliferation of AI triggers us to use the internet way less than we used to.
8: Yeah, I can see now a path where it goes that direction. But again, stories like this are not exactly good ones. Like, okay, so the employer's basically just, you know, utilizing their network to hire people, which means that you're not going to hire anyone from a different economic background. You're only going to hire people that are like you. I don't love that. But on the other hand, it is showing once again that, yeah, you cannot trust stuff that you see on the internet, and hopefully we get closer to that.
7: Tucker, is there anyone that you've seen

0: southern part of the United States. And so
1: the reporting coming out of some parts of Africa already have been pretty tragic in terms of food security recently. And
0: especially they're dealing with, you know, fuel shortages as well, as they've been one of the basically relief valves for not having enough oil production worldwide.
1: Yeah. So this very much has the potential to get very, very serious for some of the poorest parts of the world in 2027. We are fortunate in 2026 that in terms of global food supply, we went into the conflict in Iran in a far better place than we did the Russian invasion of Ukraine. That could be diminished greatly by a very bad El Nino season.
0: Yeah, something to watch as we see how things develop here. Taking a look at markets as we head towards the top of the hour. Still, you know, some modest gains that we're seeing. Dow is up about 250 points. S&P's up 15. NASDAQ's up 89. So anywhere from about a quarter to a half percent gains across your major U.S. indices today. And everyone, again, kind of is waiting for the SpaceX IPO tomorrow. And so, obviously, look, tomorrow's show, we're going to be covering that quite a bit. You know, before we go, I guess a couple of data points out this morning that we didn't touch on. PPI, Producer Price Index, came in hot again, now running at a 6.5% 12-month price gain for the PPI. Core PPI up 4.9% for the last year, so continuing to see some signs on that side. Jobless claims, still pretty low, up a little bit. There's been some residual seasonality this time of year for the last few years. Probably the case here, up to 229,000. Nothing to write home about, but just something worth monitoring. We're going to take a break for the rest of the day. We're back tomorrow, and we'll finish up the week with the SpaceX IPO then. Hi, this is Chuck and Mike from the Armstrong Advisory Group. We've got a guide available this month on required minimum distributions. And, Mike, I want to talk about common mistakes that we see.
1: Sure.
0: Let's start first, people not understanding the difference between inherited and non-inherited IRAs.
1: Yeah, so if you've ever inherited an account that is retirement in nature, you've dealt with these complicated rules. And to make it more complicated, the rules have changed over the last several years. But suffice to say, unless you meet some very specific scenarios, in most cases, if you inherited an account from a non-spouse, then you're going to have 10 years to empty that account, pay any of the taxes that are due on it, and move along. But in addition, there are annual required minimum distributions, and it is very complicated.
0: What about a situation where someone tries to delay taking their RMD? What kind of problems can you run into there?
1: Well, one, if you delay your first year RMD, then you're going to have to take two in the same year, and that can really add to the tax burden. 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
1: Hi, this is Chuck and Mike from the Armstrong Advisory Group. We've got a guide available this month on required minimum distributions. And, Mike, I want to talk about common mistakes that we see.
2: Sure.
1: Let's start first. People not understanding the difference between inherited and non-inherited IRAs.
2: Yeah, so if you've ever inherited an account that is retirement in nature, you've dealt with these complicated rules. And to make it more complicated, the rules have changed over the last several years. But suffice to say, unless you meet some very specific scenarios, in most cases, if you inherited an account from a non-spouse, then you're going to have 10 years to empty that account, pay any of the taxes that are due on it, and move along. But in addition, there are annual required minimum distributions, and it is very complicated.
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3: Good morning, everyone. Mark Rosenthal, TGIF. Here's what's happening for today. It's partly sunny. It'll be hot and muggy. Temperature is 77 to 87 degrees. Certainly take it slow and easy. Slight chance of a late day shower or storm. Overnight, partly cloudy. It'll be warm and muggy. Lows in the upper 60s. Tomorrow, partly sunny. It'll be hot. Slight chance of a thunderstorm. It'll be near 90. Sunday, partly sunny and hot, about 92. There could be some showers and storms at night. 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That's my forecast. I'm Mark Rosenthal.
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0: 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And today we're talking about your new guide, Todd, demystifying the top 7 estate planning trusts. If there are younger families out there, should they consider having a trust in place, and what type?
1: Most people don't think about it when you're young, but if you're a young family, meaning you've got minor children, you might not have a ton of assets yet, but you want to make sure that what you do have is protected for your children. 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I don't think you need an irrevocable trust, but a revocable trust. You put your assets in. Again, they're going to avoid probate. Again, it may or may not be a big estate tax issue at the moment, but whatever you have, your children can own, right? They are minors. So you don't necessarily want to leave your assets to a guardian and have the guardian deal with everything when you can design a trust to hold the assets and ensure how and when and where and why they get these assets. Just pick the right trustee, put the language you need in the trust to control it for those children, and the trust will accomplish that task. So just because you're young, folks, doesn't mean you shouldn't think about your estate planning. Sometimes it's not all about the money and the probate and the taxes, but more so about the family behind the estate plan.
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8: 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I'm Mike Hempen.
9: The opening of the new Gordie Howe International Bridge connecting Windsor in Canada and Detroit in the U.S. has been delayed. I'm Jennifer King.
10: It's time to put on your tinfoil hat and learn the truth about Disclosure Day. I'm Kevin Carr.
11: The richest IPO in history. And Robert Workman has a check of Friday Sports. Back after these messages.
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motion, and key cooling off occurring in goods inflation specifically. We're starting to see some stuff in services, but by and large, what we were seeing was goods inflation beginning to cool off. 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

5% year-over-year inflation. 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

0: $86 on SeatGeek and $9,085 on FIFA. FIFA President Gianni Infantino is defending those prices, saying they're fitting in the North American market. I'm Donna Water.
1: America in the Morning for Friday, June 12, 2026 is produced by Jeff McKay. I'm John Trout. This is Westwood One.
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5: Good morning, everyone. I'm Mark Rosenthal, TGIF. Here's what's happening for today. It's partly sunny. It'll be hot and muggy. Temperature is 77 to 87 degrees. Certainly take it slow and easy. Slight chance of a late day shower or storm. Overnight, partly cloudy. It'll be warm and muggy. Lows in the upper 60s. Tomorrow, partly sunny. It'll be hot. Slight chance of a thunderstorm. It'll be near 90. Sunday, partly sunny and hot, about 92. There could be some showers and storms at night. 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That's my forecast. I'm Mark Rosenthal.
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0: So, but wait, there's more.
1: There's more. There's a new one. So these are the top eight trusts that we talk about. They are from things like nominee realty trusts, which are not really trusts at all. So I'm not sure why the word trust is even in the name. Regular revocable trusts, Medicaid irrevocable, life insurance, such a tough topic, right? Life insurance trusts, first to die, second to die varieties. What if you got a special needs child? You got a special needs trust. What about pooled trusts, right? Those are interesting for Medicaid purposes. Sole benefit trusts. Folks, if you haven't done your estate planning, this is certainly going to give you a wealth of information as to

0: was a trust company. In 2007, and of course they didn't tell us what kind of irrevocable trust this is yet, so keep that in mind. 2007, the trustee purchases real estate in Washington, D.C. So that makes me think that there was money in the trust, but we'll just keep going. 2021, the irrevocable trust is dissolved. Okay. And the property was transferred out for no consideration to Milton. Well, maybe he was the beneficiary. Milton did pay transfer and recording taxes to D.C. in the amount of $53,000.
1: Wow.
0: So this isn't, this must, either there's a lot of tax rates in D.C. or it was a really valuable piece of property. Milton then seeks a refund, which of course he was denied. Well, the Superior Court said grant District of Columbia summary judgment stating that the 2021 deed was subject to taxation because the trust was a legally distinct and separate entity from Milton, and taxes are imposed on each change in legal entity owning real property in D.C. Remember, not federal, folks.
1: They're their own little country,
0: this is
1: huh?
0: D.C. Well, Milton appealed, saying that the deed's exempt because it was a supplemental deed modifying a prior recorded deed without consideration. I'm not going to get into what all that means because the appellate court simply said no. We're going to affirm the Superior Court, stating that the transfer from the irrevocable trust to Milton was a conveyance between two distinct entities, not a supplemental deed and not exempt from D.C. taxation. Which is probably right. I don't know the D.C. law, but
1: I think they do the same thing in New Hampshire, don't they, for some irrevocable trust? I think
0: I don't think it's trust. They did it for LLCs for a while. You transfer property in and out of an LLC, there's a tax. And I'm not even sure that still exists.
1: Okay.
0: But I do remember that, Susan. So what are we learning here? What's the issue? Well, first thing we need to figure out is that this is a state tax issue, not federal. And let's explore the different, you know, income, gift, and estate taxes associated with many different irrevocable trusts. So you have to think about all of these issues when you're picking the kind of irrevocable trust and why you're doing it, right? There's different reasons. So here, if this was a completed gift, then a gift tax might be due, but I'm not sure. But if it was completed, then Dad would have been subject to gift tax. And if so, this would have been outside of Dad's estate for estate tax purposes. So if there's a completed gift, then it's not included in the donor's estate.
1: Okay.
0: That's good.
1: So, it could have been like an irrevocable gifting trust?
0: Exactly.
1: Okay.
0: That's a good point.
1: Okay.
0: And so, or a SLAT, it could have been outside of the trust. So that would mean less estate taxes due for Milton to pay when Dad dies.
1: Got it.
0: And that's good. Could be good, depending on the size of the estate.
1: Mm-hmm.
0: However, Dad could have had gift taxes, which we said. Now, this trust was probably funded with money. Now, I'm wondering if it was funded with money because it actually purchased property. Therefore,
1: right.
0: We need to think about basis. So the basis for the capital gains tax is what the trust paid for the property. So if Milton put money in the trust and then the trust bought the property, that's the basis.
1: And I think you said it was pretty close to the time that it was transferred out.
0: The trust purchased the property in 2007.
1: Oh, yeah.
0: He didn't die until 2000. He didn't transfer it out until 2021.
1: Yeah, okay.
0: So we've got to think about the capital gains here. And again, if it was a completed gift, if he had funded the trust with the real estate, well, then it would have been a carryover basis if it was a gift. And the basis could be way lower. It would have been the basis in the hands of Milton's dad.
1: Right.
0: So you got to keep that in mind, right? What am I transferring? Is it a completed gift? And how does it impact basis, carry over or not? So now if it was placed in a Medicaid irrevocable trust, then at Dad's death, Milton would have gotten a step up in basis. Because irrevocable Medicaid trusts, even though they're irrevocable, are incomplete gifts for gift tax purposes. Wonderful. So that avoids gift tax and it's included in Dad's estate. However, it is subject to estate tax when Dad dies. So you got to think about, again, what kind of trust we're doing and why. But again, that's not always a problem. So when you're considering doing these gifts, you need to take a look at the size of the estate. See, are we trying to make it a completed gift? Do we want inclusion? Is it going to be an incomplete gift? Are we trying to protect it from creditors? What is our objective when doing this?
1: It's a big Rubik's Cube because you don't realize taking one action until later you're like, uh-oh, I screwed up. I mean, I created a bigger tax than I needed to by doing this action.
0: Yeah, you absolutely could. So, you know, I think some of the issues you have here to think about is, and if I had done like a Medicaid irrevocable trust, it's very possible that we could have transferred the asset in, incomplete gift for gift tax purposes, okay, no tax, inclusion in the estate, step up in basis, and the inclusion might be set up if you've done your estate planning right that you also have no estate taxes.
1: And when Milton sells, no capital gains.
0: No capital gains taxes. So that could actually be a triple win if you do that.
1: Or a triple loss if you do it wrong.
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0: The headline reports that we saw this morning for January were slightly higher than expectations, but I would say within a rounding error of overall expectations for what we would see from the headline numbers. So let's start right there. Headline inflation up 0.5% month over month. I believe expectations were for a 0.4% increase. Year over year, 6.4% year over year. So a decline from last month, but again, slightly hotter than was anticipated, I believe.
1: Yeah, I think we'd been lulled into a sense in market.

0: resides in a skilled nursing home. He applied for Medicaid assistance. Well, kind of he applied. He designated his daughter. Now, I don't know if he was completely competent or not, but he might have been. But he designated his daughter, KR, we'll call her, as his representative to provide any needed information to the state and, in essence, basically help him take him through the Medicaid application process.
1: Mm-hmm.
0: Okay. It happens all the time. She should have picked up the phone and called a lawyer at that point. Okay, yes. Dad, I'll help you. I'm going to help you by getting a lawyer help me help you. So Richard's application was denied. Shocker. Why? Because it did not provide the county with the additional information it requested after the initial application was filed. That happens all the time.
1: Sure.
0: Richard appealed, and following the hearing before an administrative law judge, the administrative law judge agreed that upon receipt of the requested information, the county would reconsider the application. However, if it is not provided by the due date, the new due date, Richard's original denial will stand.
1: Because you only have like 30 days, right?
0: Oh,
1: when they do the ping pong.
0: We're going to get to that. So that was the decision. So now, basically, KR has an opportunity. We're
1: going to
0: give you a chance. Well, KR decided to provide a narrative response to the information request. But while she said a lot, she did not provide any receipts, any bank statements, any brokerage statements, et cetera, that was actually requested by the due date. So the application was denied.
1: Of course. What do you expect?
0: This is not rocket science.
1: It cannot be a surprise to her.
0: So then KR appeals. She goes to the State Board of Hearings. They go to appeal that again. Then they go a motion to reconsider. Then she goes all the way up to the appellate court. I mean, this goes on and on. And finally, and in all of these cases, just to make a long story short, you're denied because you failed to provide information timely. So at the end of the day, you're denied.
1: It's a pretty clear list of requests that they ask for.
0: We're not asking for a lot. Give me these things and you'll be good.
1: Right. If you do nothing.
0: Instead, she gave a narrative. I don't know what she said, and I'd love to know what the narrative was.
1: Dear court, I'm a nice person.
0: So, folks, this is not what you want to do. Medicaid sneaks up on us. People go in nursing homes unexpectedly sometimes, all the time. Just reach out. Call somebody. Call an elder law attorney and figure out how to apply, because there's so many little nuances that you're not going to know on your own.
1: Someone that does this all the time.
0: Yeah, and nursing homes aren't going to help you.
1: No, they'll say they will.
0: That's why it's free.
1: They'll say they will. They'll say use up all of your money, and then we'll help you do the application once you've spent down that $500,000.
0: That's exactly right. And folks, that's what this guide is about, because one of the things that was probably not done here was an irrevocable Medicaid trust. That's one of the trusts that are explained in this demystifying top eight estate planning trusts. Again, we want to understand which trust is right for you. That trust is described in here, how it works, taxes, why it works. Same thing, what if you don't need the IRF? What if you want a revocable trust? That's described in here. What if you're relying on a nominee realty trust? Please don't. Get the guide, learn how those work. 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Special needs trust if you have disabled children. If you need to get your estate planning done, you need this guide, because this is going to help you figure out what's right for you. 866-848-5699 or LegalExchangeShow.com. 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And you can download it there. You can also go to our Cushing Dolan PC Instagram page for more information. All right. What are we learning here? Well, we learned not to apply for Medicaid on your
1: own. Big lesson.
0: But I think more importantly, rather than that lesson, let me help you understand the Medicaid application process a little bit, which I think will drive home the point of why I'm not doing this on my own. So first and foremost, folks, you need to be in a skilled nursing facility in order to actually apply. They were here. I tell you that because if you're at home, you're in assisted living, you're in independent living, you're not applying for Medicaid. So that's hard stop.
1: Right.
0: Next, you're going to need 5 years worth of

0: like what? Bank statements, brokerage statements, IRA accounts, Roth IRA accounts, right? You're going to need that.
1: So and they're just, not just requesting that to bog down the process. They're going to review all of those the money movements within those accounts, right?
0: That's exactly where I'm headed, Susan, because in addition to that, you're going to need 3 years of income tax returns. So that's important. Why do they want the income tax returns? Well, they're going to see every single institution that issued a 1099 because it'll be listed on that return. Then they can make sure that they've got information from you for all those institutions. And then, as you said, Susan, once they get all those statements, they start looking through them. And they look through them for transactions that might look like a gift. Oh, money went out and we don't know where it went, right?
1: Yep.
0: Any transactions that are really over $1,000, they might say, where did this go? Is this a disqualifying transfer? Did you make a gift to your grandchild? Did you make a gift to your kid? They're looking, again, in that magic five-year window, mm-hmm. right? That's why they ask for 5 years. We all know about the five-year look-back period. So they're looking in that five-year window to see if money moved.
1: And because they want to know, did you give away anything that could have otherwise been used for your care, right?
0: That's exactly right. And if they do, and here's the point, Susan, if they do, then they're going to impose a penalty period based on the amount transferred divided by the average cost of nursing home care in the state. Hard stop on the Medicaid application, or could be, right? So if they happen to see $300,000 that moved, mm-hmm. right, and they divide that by the average cost is now like $12,000 and change, mm-hmm. right? So they come up with like a 30-month penalty period. They're going to say, you're denied starting today, even though you transferred this 4 years ago, because they found it on a earlier statement. Even though they transferred this 4 years ago, you're denied 30 months starting today.
1: And if you met with someone and saw that, you'd have a different strategy for applying, right?
0: Yeah, we'd be like, let's wait. Let's wait a year. Let's figure out how much we can save by waiting and paying privately. Again, tips that you don't get. Mm-hmm. That's what Susan's pointing out. Tips you don't get if you're just applying on your own. So got to be careful. That's why they look for that. Also, they're going to need your birth certificate, your driver's license, your Medicare cards. Folks, it goes on and on, right? And then they're going to want copies of deeds to your real estate, your rental properties, your vacation homes. They're going to want to see if you own them or if you've transferred them. If you own them, they're likely going to try to place a lien on the property. Mm-hmm. If it's your home, you might not be denied. If it's a rental property, maybe not denied because it's a rental, but a lien will go on. Your vacation home, a lien will go on. So, I mean, and some of these could be hard stops in the application process right. itself. I mean, if you're single and the home's worth more than like $1,100,000, I forget the exact number, hard stop.
1: Don't bother.
0: So, folks, this is why you do it. And then, and remember, this is what you were saying earlier. There's generally these 30-day deadlines. You apply, 30 days later, they contact you. You have 30 days to get us all this additional information that we're looking for, like in this case. You produce it within 30 days, and then hopefully 30 days later, you get your approval. If you've done everything mm-hmm. right, you know, you're under 2000, your community spouse is under 160, and you're eligible for Medicaid. 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
3: Welcome back, Todd. I have a few questions from listeners for you. First question comes from Marianne in Attleboro, Mass. And Marianne writes, my husband and I created a revocable trust in 2010 and returned to our attorney recently to protect our primary residence and our vacation home from the nursing home. The attorney created two nominee realty trusts that have our children as trustees and leave the home equally to both of them as beneficiaries.
4: Uh-oh.
3: Can we transfer any of our investments to the nominee trust to protect them from the nursing home as well?
4: Wow, this disaster got worse as you read it. Wow, Susan.
3: I thought you might think so.
4: Yeah, this is just... So, folks, the focus here is nominee realty trusts. Right? That's what they have. They had revocable trust, which I liked. Sure. I also liked the idea of people, since it was done back in 2010, when you get to 2026, saying, you know what, it's time to look at my trust.
3: Time for
4: right?
3: a review.
4: That's a great thing there. So they started off good. The review was good. I think they just went to the wrong attorney, because the attorney should not have recommended nominee realty trusts as a way of protecting assets from a nursing home. And here's why. A nominee realty trust, as we said many times, is really not a trust. It's kind of a Massachusetts anomaly. The reason it's not a trust is because there's language in there that says the trustees, it's okay that they want to put the kids on as trustees, have no power to act at all with regard to the trust property unless directed by the beneficiaries.
3: But even though they're not dead yet.
4: That's right. Because...
3: Mom and dad, meaning.
4: Right. But follow the language. The beneficiaries direct the trustee. Well, who's the beneficiaries? Oh,
3: the kids.
4: So now the kids are the trustees, but the kids are also the beneficiaries. So they tell themselves as trustees, as beneficiaries, they tell themselves as trustees to act. But what does that mean? That means that the beneficiaries are really the owners of the assets in the trust right away.
3: Immediately. So as soon as they draft this nominee trust.
4: And transfer the property into it with a deed.
3: Yep.
4: Immediately, it's a completed gift for gift tax purposes to these kids.
3: So if it's a completed gift, that would mean after 5 years...
4: Sure would.
3: It's protected from the nursing home. But what happens if mom and dad want to do anything with their property? What cost?
4: Susan, I'm telling you.
3: So it does protect it.
4: I'm going to even hesitate on that, because it is a revocable trust, and somehow, I mean, it should provide protection because you technically don't own it anymore.
3: But at what cost?
4: Yeah, I mean, now you can't live there, you can't sell it, you can't get a new house if you want to, you can't, I mean...
3: And there's tax implications by doing that, are there not?
4: Oh, there is. I mean, now, of course, it's a carryover basis for income tax purposes to the kids, so it's really hurting the kids.
3: Yeah.
4: Because if they want to sell it at some point, they're going to have a carryover basis from whatever the parents paid with a lot of built-in gain. You know, but never mind that. What about if the kids get divorced?
3: It's a marital asset now, right?
4: Now, the kids might not even... And this is bad for the children and the parent.
3: It's a lose-lose.
4: Right? Because the kids might say, yeah, I own it, but at what cost? Well, if I get divorced, I lose what I could have gotten as an inheritance.
3: Yeah.
4: Why do I want to give that up sooner than I need to?
3: So in this case, what would you have recommended if Marianne and her husband came to you instead?
4: Right. And I'm going to answer that. I just want to say also... You asked about putting money in here.
3: Oh, yeah.
4: Could you imagine if we put money in? That's just twice as bad.
3: Because then you're just giving your assets away to your kids completely.
4: Yeah, that's how it got worse as
3: real
4: the thing
3: estate
4: went
3: and
4: on.
3: Yep.
4: Wow, now I've given away a house and money. So please don't put the money in here. Now, your question, Susan.

0: was what?
1: If they had come to you,
0: yes,
1: what would you have recommended? Because their objective was protect from the nursing home.
2: I'm guessing that the size of the estate is large enough that we needed two trusts. If we did, I would have created two irrevocable Medicaid income-only trusts and put the house in or the money in if they wanted to. That's fine.
1: Yeah.
2: Why? Because they still control it. The trustee doesn't own it.
1: No adverse tax.
2: 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I can't talk right now. That was a problem.
1: Cushing and Dolan's on Instagram.
2: That's it. That's all you need to know.
1: Last question comes from Jennifer in Malden, Mass. And Jennifer writes, I am married and my husband and I have named our only son as the beneficiary on all of our accounts except for our home. Mm-hmm. We are in our mid-60s and our total assets are around $1.5 million. Because we only have one child, we are thinking of adding him to our deed so he can avoid probate when we pass away. Why is everybody giving away their assets today?
2: Susan, you're making these questions are both of them are starting off bad and then getting worse as you go through.
1: If we do this, will this remove the need for a trust?
2: Yeah. So this is going to remove the need for you to continue to live
1: because
2: you don't have anything. So, folks, we don't like this idea. So it starts off bad because even though you only have one child, which is fine, and you want to leave things to that child, if you listed the one child as beneficiary on, I think that's what they said, on all their accounts.
1: Yeah.
2: I mean, it would avoid probate, but it really doesn't do anything to help you reduce estate taxes. So maybe your child will end up getting less because of the way you didn't plan.
1: Right.
2: And again, even if is she married? Yeah, so she's married.
1: She's married, and they're only in their mid-60s, so they could easily double their assets before they pass away. Now they're at $3 million.
2: And so you die and one asset goes from joint ownership, which is probably how they have it, so that the surviving spouse would just get everything.
1: Yeah,
2: that would avoid probate. And then provided it's the same account that has the son as the beneficiary, then it would avoid probate and the son would get it. I get that. But because all the assets pass to the spouse on the first death, because no planning is done, that might result in the child getting less because the surviving spouse's estate was pushed up, causing an estate taxable situation when that spouse dies.
1: Right.
2: Instead of sheltering assets on the first death through the use of even a simple revocable trust would do that. So not a good idea. Naming beneficiaries is not my favorite.
1: And they're asking about adding their son to the deed. A little different than the nominee realty trust. They're going to put him on the deed with them.
2: Yeah, so that's, I don't know if that's less bad or not less bad.
1: Still bad.
2: Still bad, because I guess this way at least mom and dad still own perhaps 2/3 of the house. If they're, you know, they would have kept 2/3 or maybe they would have only kept half together and given him half. Depends on how they draft it.
1: Right.
2: But probably they would have kept 2/3 and he would have gotten 1/3. But he would have got it right away. So now another completed gift, immediately exposing it to his creditors, his divorces, his situation.
1: Capital gains tax issues when he sells.
2: Yeah, you've got a carryover basis at least for 1/3. I mean, I assume 2/3 would be included. You'd get a step up. You're not really doing any estate tax planning, a little bit maybe by getting some out of the estate. But like you said, carryover basis goes on. You're certainly not protecting.

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3: Welcome back into The Legal Exchange with Todd Lutsky. I'm Susan Powers, a financial advisor with the Armstrong Advisory Group, and I'm joined, of course, by Todd Lutsky, a partner with the law firm of Cushing & Dolan with a master's in taxation. Todd, one of the sections of your new guide, Demystifying the Top 8 Estate Planning Trusts, we're up to eight, is about special needs in sole benefit trusts. So there are different types of special needs trusts. What are the most common types that we have?
4: So there's really, I think, I'm going to say sort of two, right? The special needs trusts where, and by the way, folks, this is for people who have, maybe it's implicit, special needs children, or a beneficiary of any kind that is special needs and on disabled or something.
3: So it could be grandchildren, niece, nephew, something, anyone.
4: Correct. Someone you want to take care of, but you don't want them to lose governmental benefits by taking care of them.
3: Right.
4: So, and you don't have to disinherit them just because they're special needs.
3: A lot of people have been under that misconception that they do.
4: They do. I know. So I think that's the first thing. That's why we're doing a special needs trust. So the two kinds, I think you asked me, or what are the two most common? A standalone special needs trust or a special needs trust built into your estate plan. Okay, so
3: why would you pick one over the other?
4: Well, I don't do standalone special needs trusts that often. The reason being is I don't know that I need it. I don't need while I'm alive, if I've got a special needs child, to be funding a special needs trust that's going to then use the money to dole it out to my special needs child as needed.
3: During your life.
4: During my life. Why? I can just do that myself.
3: Right.
4: I can just, I own my money. I have it in my trust. I'm managing my own money. And if my child needs help for something, I'm going to write the check. Fine. So when would you do that, I guess? Well, maybe you've got a whole bunch of family members, aunts and uncles and grandparents and people who say, geez,

0: I want to help with your special needs child. Well, then you can set up a standalone for other people to contribute to.
1: Okay.
0: So that would maybe be the time.
1: Okay.
0: I don't see it a lot.
1: Not often.
0: The one you see mostly is the one built into your family estate plan. So somebody who comes in and says, we're doing an estate plan, and whether it's a revocable trust or a Medicaid income only trust, so be it, any kind, even a life insurance trust, it doesn't matter. What matters is if one of the beneficiaries of that trust that we're talking about is the special needs child, then you put that language in there, right? And so what that might say is that would say, equally to my children, and again, I might be treating all my kids the same way, so I might have the same language in each trust, but for different reasons. Like for the special needs child, it would say, income and principal can be paid out in the trustee's sole discretion, maybe even the disinterested trustee's sole discretion. Mm-hmm. That means that that special needs child doesn't own the asset.
1: Yep.
0: It won't cause that child to lose their governmental benefits.
1: Because they don't have the discretion to take money out on their own.
0: They can't. And so they don't own it.
1: Mm-hmm.
0: And at the same time, it allows the trustee to enhance the life of that child through distributions.
1: Okay.
0: And you might have that same language for children as well, but that's divorce-proofing, creditor-protecting, same kind of language,
1: so
0: but for a different reason.
1: You're really treating all your kids the same way, whether they're special needs or you just want to divorce-proof or creditor-protect their future inheritance.
0: Generation skip tax, so no one has to feel ostracized. We're all treated the same way.
1: Mm-hmm.
0: Really good idea, folks. So again, one of the top 8 estate planning trusts in this brand new guide for the month, that's in here, right? 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Not just Medicaid IRREVs and irrevocable life insurance trusts. 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
1: So if mom and dad add that language to either their revocable trust or their irrevocable trust, doesn't matter. They can still have that special needs language in there.
0: Yes.
1: How does it actually get funded?
0: Yeah, and so that's why I don't think you need to stand alone. You don't need to put stuff in there now. You need to put it in there when you die.
1: Okay.
0: So when you die, the trust will have the language that says, you know, upon the death of the donor, and then you read. And it might say, you know, divide everything into as many equal shares as there are children then living. Well, then you start retitling. We call people like you, Susan, and we say, you know, help us retitle. We get you a tax ID number, you know, Todd Lutzky Family Trust, FBO, you know, Billy.
1: Mm-hmm.
0: Now we've got an ID number for that share.
1: Yep.
0: In would go certain assets. We'd retitle just like we retitled to the revocable trust or the family trust from the get-go.
1: And who would control the assets that are in that trust for them?
0: So the trustee is the one that would now be in charge, and that's why you need to think about that when you're picking this, right? We're planning not for today, but for whole life. So when you're both gone, mom and dad, who do you think's good at managing the trust assets?
1: Could they have a sibling or another child?
0: Generally,
1: another
0: it's a great
1: children?
0: Idea to have a sibling, especially over a special needs share.
1: Mm-hmm.
0: But oftentimes for the other kids, you might have an independent trustee that they can pick and remove, but they would have the ability to pick that independent trustee, like to give it to a child who's not special needs, more worried about divorce proof and creditor protection than I am special needs.
1: Okay.
0: So lots to think about.
1: What happens if there are funds left in that trust, and specifically for the special needs trust, when they pass away, the special needs child passes away? What happens to the money?
0: So, again, all staying in the bloodline, I think you need to think about, and all the shares probably are going to say the same thing, whether they're special needs or not. Let's sort of play out the string. So the special needs share would likely say, hold all the assets in trust for life.
1: Mm-hmm.
0: Make discretionary distributions as you go. Well, a special needs child may not need a lot, and so it may be growing faster than you're even distributing it out.

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3: Hi, everyone. I'm Mark Rosenthal. Here's what's happening on this Friday afternoon. It's partly sunny, hot, and muggy. Temperature 78 to 87 degrees. Slight chance of a pop-up shower or storm. Overnight, mainly clear, warm, and muggy. Lows in the upper 60s. And for tomorrow, we'll be dealing with partly sunny, hot, and humid weather near 90, cooler at the coast. Maybe a late-day shower or storm. And Sunday, partly sunny, hot, and drier, about 92. There could be some showers and storms at night. 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That's my forecast. I'm Mark Rosenthal.
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18: Hi, this is Chuck and Mike from the Armstrong Advisory Group, and our guide this month is on understanding required minimum distributions. Mike, every year there's a new group of people that gets faced with the fact that they have to take money out of retirement accounts at a certain age. What are the rules of the road?
19: Yeah, so for your own retirement accounts, and this is pretty universal now, the age used to be age 70 and a half. A lot of people have that number stuck in their mind. These days, if you were born in 1960 or later, the age you need to be focused on is the year in which you turn 75 years old. That is when your required minimum distribution from your traditional retirement plan or account is going to begin.
18: How much does someone have to take from that retirement account each year?
19: So it's based on your life.

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4: All right, so yesterday I happened to be watching markets around 1:30 p.m. and all of a sudden my screen just lit up with a bunch of green. And anytime that happens, you know the drill at this point. You're like, okay, the president said something, so we got to go and see, what, was said. And sure enough, we ended up with a post from the president on Truth Social that pretty much said, hey, we think we have a deal with Iran, and, I'll read the actual thing. Based on the fact that discussions with the Islamic Republic of Iran have been brought to the highest level of Iranian leadership and approved, I, as president of the United States of America, canceled the scheduled strikes and bombings against Iran this evening. Discussions and final points have been both in concept and great deal approved by all parties involved, including the United States, Israel, Saudi Arabia, UAE, Qatar, Turkey, Pakistan, Bahrain, Kuwait, Jordan, Egypt, and others. The naval blockade will remain in full force and effect until this transaction is finalized. Time and place of the signing to be announced shortly. So you had this, again, about 1.5% spike in the S&P 500 that then turned into, basically a 2% rally over the course of the afternoon. Subsequently, Iran at the time, through various state media, said, well, no, we haven't necessarily approved anything. And then this morning I woke up, and again, I wish that we could just get past this from a certain level, just because, it's not healthy. I basically, wake up, and the first thing I do is I'm like, okay, let's see what the tweets are. It's kind of where we are right now. And so, through Iranian state-affiliated media, Mehr News, they put out details of the 14-point draft of the Memorandum of Understanding. And included in there, they said, I'm just going to read, the list, permanent and immediate cessation of war on all fronts, including Lebanon, America's commitment to non-interference in Iran, complete lifting of the naval blockade within 30 days, America's commitment to withdrawing its forces from around Iran, reopening the Strait of Hormuz within 30 days, suspension of sanctions for sale of oil from Iran, need for the U.S. and allies to present reconstruction plans worth at least $300 billion to Iran, 60 days of negotiations to finalize nuclear issues, reiterating Iran's commitment to the Nuclear Non-Proliferation Treaty, releasing $24 billion in blocked Iranian funds, establishing a monitoring mechanism to implement the agreement. Agreement will be approved by UN Security Council resolution. And to which I look at this and I'm like, okay, Iran said this before, and it's unclear if this is actually what's in the document or the Iranian wish list. So I take all of this with a grain of salt, because

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10: 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Sometimes it's not all about the money and the probate and the taxes, but more so about the family behind the estate plan.
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12: The largest IPO in history is upon us when SpaceX makes its debut on the NASDAQ today. According to Bloomberg, SpaceX shares are indicated to open 29% above its IPO price. Sentiment also received a lift yesterday around progress toward a potential peace deal with Iran. Right now, the Dow is up over 4 0.1%. S&P 500

0: and ask them how many members they have? Yes, hello. Yes, we're wondering how many members you have. 19, 20, and 21? Great, thanks. So, anyways, I don't think there's going to be much trade conversation that ends up turning into anything, because you can't have that conversation when China's not there.
1: And I am on the official G20 Miami 2026 page here.
0: Oh, it's in Miami this year.
1: And I...
0: When?
1: 2026.
0: When?
1: Working on it. Hold on.
0: December 14th and 15th. You're welcome.
1: There you go. Thanks.
0: Can we do a remote?
1: And yes, confirmed here. I see 4, 8, 12, 16, 19 countries in the G20.
0: I don't know what to do with that. Can we do a remote?
1: In Miami?
2: Miami, yeah.
0: Yeah, Miami in December sounds nice. Yeah.
2: Set it up.
1: Yeah.
0: All right.
1: Yeah.
0: We'll talk to the
1: G20. What's happened to the G20? Nothing. Everyone blames each other for their country's problems. Okay, good.
2: It won't tell us anything at all.
0: I don't know. Could be fun. So that's what we've got coming up soon. Let's take a quick break. When we come back, two competing views on what AI is going to do to the labor market next.
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8: 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Will you be ready? Learn CPR

0: The headline reports that we saw this morning for January were slightly higher than expectations, but I would say within a rounding error of overall expectations for what we would see from the headline numbers. So let's start right there. Headline inflation up 0.5% month over month. I believe expectations were for a 0.4% increase. Year over year, 6.4% year over year. So a decline from last month, but again, slightly hotter than was anticipated, I believe.
1: Yeah, I think we'd been lulled into a sense in markets, not us, just collectively we, the whole country, investors, however you want to call it,

0: environmental nonprofit, Ocean River Institute, is working with communities to tackle climate change with nature-based solutions that feature slowing water down and building more soil with grasses and plants. 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
7: Hi, this is Chuck and Mike from the Armstrong Advisory Group. 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
8: Sure.
7: Let's start first. people not understanding the difference between inherited and non-inherited IRAs.
8: Yeah, so if you've ever inherited an account that is retirement in nature, you've dealt with these complicated rules. And to make it more complicated, the rules have changed over the last several years. But suffice to say, unless you meet some very specific scenarios, in most cases, if you inherited an account from a non-spouse, then you're going to have

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5: All right, time for trivia here on the Financial Exchange, and it's our final day of World Cup trivia this week. Last night, the World Cup kicked off with two games in Mexico, one in Mexico City and the other in Guadalajara. Tonight, the U.S. will take on Paraguay in L.A. I think the kickoff is at 9 o'clock. So our trivia question today, how many U.S. cities are hosting World Cup games this year? Once again, trivia question today, how many U.S. cities are hosting World Cup games this year? Be the sixth person to text us at 617-362-1385 with the correct answer, along with the keyword trivia, and you win a Financial Exchange Show t-shirt. Once again, the sixth correct response to text us to the number 617-362-1385 with the correct answer, along with the keyword trivia, will win that t-shirt. See complete contest rules at financialexchangeshow.com.
6: Mike, what do we want to get to next here?
7: The AI price war, I think, Chuck.
6: Ooh, yeah, we touched on this a little bit yesterday. And so now we get a piece in the Wall Street Journal. It's titled, The AI Price War is Here, Piling Pressure on OpenAI and Anthropic. And the big thing that we are seeing is that OpenAI reportedly talking about making big price cuts because they're expecting Anthropic to make big price cuts as well. And this gets to the question that's at the heart of the matter, which is, hey, if the cost for building out data centers is going up and you're not really sure how profitable you are at the moment and how much you're going to be able to grow beyond here, because, again, like, I don't think anyone knows exactly how AI is going to, you know, grow, like, over the next year or two. We don't know exactly if it's going to be, like, a linear path or have some fits and starts. Hey, if you're talking about price cuts at the same time the cost of your, you know, product is going up, the cost of, you know, building your product is going up, that's not really great for your bottom line.
7: Yeah, and that is how it reverberates through the entire supply chain. I just don't know if we are there yet. But I think one thing's, there's something pretty clear, which is, I'm not sure what the right analogy is to all of this, but we are using very expensive technology to do very basic and unprofitable stuff. And you made this point yesterday, Chuck, but, you know, like, I was just using Gemini to help me figure out the cook time for my brisket and, you know, talking to it about the smoking that I'm doing on...
5: What temp we talking here, Mike?
7: We set it all on 210.
6: Is it going right now?
7: Yeah. It's going right now. Oh, I've got my camera set up on. We're good. But, you know,
5: gotta wrap that
7: that's
5: thing,
7: a fairly low-value usage of AI. And they're probably routing that to the same systems that somebody using a query to begin, you know, coding for a new website is. And so we are using pretty much the same technology across the board and not differentiating much in terms of traffic.

0: reports that we saw this morning for January were slightly higher than expectations, but I would say within a rounding error of overall expectations for what we would see from the headline numbers. So let's start right there. Headline inflation up 0.5% month over month. I believe expectations were for a 0.4% increase. Year over year, 6.4% year over year. So a decline from last month, but again, slightly hotter than was anticipated, I believe.
1: Yeah, I think we'd been lulled into a sense in markets, not us, just collectively we. However, that had bulged.

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8: Well, SpaceX IPO day is here. We're all kind of just waiting around for it to actually IPO. According to Bloomberg, SpaceX indications continue to trend lower, now at $155 per share, 15% above the IPO price. As for markets, the Dow is up 0.9%. S&P

0: then a loved one can, you know, pull that binder out and say, okay, here are the people I need to call. Here are the relevant accounts. Here's how I access them in order to do X, Y, and Z. And you're in good shape at that point. Any other thoughts there, Mike?
1: No. You covered it.
0: That's all I got there.
2: All right, cool. That's it for the Money Matters mailbag. Before we hit the break, thought I'd pass this along regarding the SpaceX IPO. Matt Turner of Bloomberg said, quote, we've been seeing trade indications for more than 90 minutes, and it could still be a few more hours before SpaceX shares actually open. That's pretty typical for IPOs, especially ones with as much investor demand as this.
1: Yeah. Again, this is not abnormal. I know it's probably frustrating and annoying for people looking to see it go off here, but this is pretty par for the course in terms of a giant IPO. And again, this isn't just a giant IPO. This is literally the biggest IPO in history.
0: Yeah, we saw similar things. The Facebook IPO, I remember sitting around for hours waiting, and I don't know exactly what time it started trading, but it was something where it's like, okay, is it going to go already? Is it going to? It takes time. This doesn't mean anything's wrong. It doesn't mean that, you know, it's broken. It doesn't mean it's not going to IPO. It just means it's taking some time for them to work through the order book and figure out what the initial pricing is going to be there. Let's take a quick break. When we return, we're joined by Paul LaMonica from Barron's right after this.
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3: Hi, everyone. I'm Mark Rosenthal. Here's what's happening for this afternoon. The heat is on. We're talking hazy, hot, and muggy weather. Temperatures near 90. Slight chance of a late-day shower or storm. It could be a few degrees cooler right along the coast. And then overnight, mainly clear, warm, and muggy weather. Temperatures in the upper 60s. Tomorrow, partly sunny, hot, moderately muggy. It'll be near 90. And on Sunday, it's sunny, hot, but it will be drier with a westerly wind. Temperatures could hit 92. There might be some showers moving in here by Sunday night. 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That's my forecast. I'm Mark Rosenthal.
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0: Chuck, Mike, and Tucker with you here on the SpaceX IPO day. Everyone and their grandmother, aunt, niece, nephew, friend, cousin, mother, father, dog, they're all interested in what we're going to see from SpaceX in the largest IPO ever. It's going to begin trading today under the ticker SPCX. They did, in fact, sell 555.6 million shares at $135 each, raising about $75 billion in the deal. And, you know, as we look at, you know, what is expected to happen with the stock today, again, like it's not trading yet. We're, you know, waiting for it to begin trading, which should happen sometime this morning if everything goes off cleanly. A lot of expectations, a lot of hype here, and we're going to, you know, now see how the rubber meets the road when this thing hits public markets sometime in probably the next 30 to 90 minutes, most likely.
1: Bloomberg indicating that the open is expected to be about 29% above the IPO.

0: questions about the fact that this is not a pure play space company. It's kind of an amalgamation of like three or four different businesses that all have their own pros and cons. But today, I think there's just a lot of excitement that you're finally going to see this thing trading. And look, it's something where, you know, this is going to most likely, when it starts also, make Elon Musk the first trillionaire in the history of the world.
1: Can we talk about some of the other kind of funny things that have been happening in the last few days? Because ticker symbol you mentioned is SPCX. That's what it will be trading under. But there's another company out there trading under the ticker symbol SPCE, a little company called Virgin Galactic. Richard Branson's space company.
0: Yeah.
1: And what happened with those shares over the course of the last few days, Chuck?
0: Well, let's actually spin back to 2021 when they were trading at a price of over $1,200 a share. Yes, it's the summer of 2021, and it was the summer where, as Dave Portnoy put it, stocks can't go down. Like that was the summer of 2021.
1: He was a better investor than Warren Buffett that summer.
0: He was. Like the problem is that Warren Buffett was, you know, better for, you know, the 40 years surrounding it and everything. But
1: yeah,
0: it's,
1: sure,
0: it's fine. Like Portnoy had a heck of a summer. Let's be honest. When we look at where Virgin Galactic has gone since then, it went from $1,256 down to about $2.
1: Oh,
0: which is not good. And as recently as late April was trading at 227.
1: Oh.
0: Even as recently as late May, it was trading at 241. It then went from 241 up to 890, presumably because a bunch of people that, you know, just probably don't really know what they're doing in markets started buying it thinking it was SpaceX. Now, I'm sure...
1: Almost undoubtedly what happened.
0: I do think there are probably some smart people out there that said, hey, there's going to be a bunch of idiots that think this is SpaceX.
1: True.
0: Let me buy a few shares as a flyer.
1: Yeah.
0: And if it does indeed get bid up, I can exit as they're buying.
1: Yeah, true.
0: I'm sure there was some of that going on as well. Virgin Galactic, despite no meaningful change in its business, has still now doubled in the last 6 weeks.
1: Mm-hmm.
0: So one of these kind of ancillary things that you are seeing here. I think the big question that I have for markets short-term and over the next 12 to 18 months, between SpaceX, Anthropic, and OpenAI, it's a ton of issuance for this market to absorb. How well can it do that? Because in order to fund the $75 billion IPO, you got to get $75 billion from somewhere, plus Google just did an $85 billion equity raise, plus you're going to have, you know, another $120 to $150 billion from the other, you know, AI companies. Then you might have, you know, some of the Mag 7 doing raises just like Google did. There's a lot of issuance potentially that this market needs to absorb, and then you're going to have lockup periods expiring for people who are insiders, current SpaceX employees and affiliated people, who aren't allowed to sell their shares right now but will be able to starting anywhere from 60 to 360 days out. And what pressure does that put on the stock over that time as well?
1: Yeah, to be clear, right, so prior to SpaceX going public, Saudi Aramco held the previous record for offering size back in 2019. It looks like it was in the high 30 billions, close to $40 billion range. SpaceX offering $75 billion of shares, it was filled. Anthropic indicating $60 billion, OpenAI indicating $60 billion. These are going to be the three largest IPOs in history, all occurring within the course of a few months. So normally I'm not really all that curious about where the money comes from in markets. This is different, right? We talked about this earlier this week, but those four issuances, the three IPOs plus Alphabet's $80 billion stock sale, is pushing some, what was the math, $300 billion? No, $250 billion in new shares that they are trying to sell out there.
0: Yeah.
1: And the money doesn't just get created out of thin air. It doesn't grow on trees for these IPOs.
0: It's got to come from somewhere. So we'll see how it all plays out. Again, I'm not saying this is the end of the world or anything, but one of the tailwinds for markets for quite a while has been companies doing stock buybacks, reducing the number of shares outstanding. These are big issuances.

0: is for a market to absorb, and we'll see, you know, kind of where things go. NASDAQ, as of 1 minute ago, indicating that SpaceX still is in, quote, pre-launch status, so they have not started trading yet, and we'll see, you know, when things get moving, hopefully in the next half hour. But again, with these, we've never seen an IPO of this size. I don't know when we're going to actually begin trading.
1: Is everybody just using space terms for this out of the fun, you know, the fun part of doing so? Like, not that I have an issue with it, but I don't believe that NASDAQ ever talks about other IPOs in terms of pre-launch status.
0: No.
1: Everybody's just having a good time on this Friday, right?
0: We should cut against the grain and be like, I don't know, there's got to be like something that we can do that is completely against that. Like, we should treat them like a hot dog company or something.
1: Yeah.

0: Show.com. 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Cushing & Dolan and Armstrong Advisory do not endorse each other and are not affiliated.
1: In a heartbeat, you could be the difference.
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5: All right, so yesterday I happened to be watching markets around 1:30 p.m. and all of a sudden my screen just lit up with a bunch of green. And anytime that happens, you know the drill at this point. You're like, okay, the president said something, so we got to go and see, like, what, you know, was said. And sure enough, we ended up with a post from the president on Truth Social that pretty much said, hey, we think we have a deal with Iran, and, you know, I'll read the actual thing. Based on the fact that discussions with the Islamic Republic of Iran have been brought to the highest level of Iranian leadership and approved, I, as president of the United States of America, canceled the scheduled strikes and bombings against Iran this evening. Discussions and final points have been both in concept and great deal approved by all parties involved, including the United States, Israel, Saudi Arabia, UAE, Qatar, Turkey, Pakistan, Bahrain, Kuwait, Jordan, Egypt, and others. The naval blockade will remain in full force and effect until this transaction is finalized. Time and place of the signing to be announced shortly. So you had this, again, about 1.5% spike in the S&P 500 that then turned into, you know, basically a 2% rally over the course of the afternoon. Subsequently, Iran at the time, through various state media, said, well, no, we haven't necessarily approved anything. And then this morning I woke up, and again, I wish that we could just get past this from a certain level, just because, like, it's not healthy. I basically, like, wake up, and the first thing I do is I'm like, okay, like, let's see what the tweets are. Like, it's kind of where we are right now. And so, through Iranian state-affiliated media, Mehr News, they put out details of the 14-point draft of the Memorandum of Understanding. And included in there, they said, I'm just going to read, you know, the list, permanent and immediate cessation of war on all fronts, including Lebanon, America's commitment to non-interference in Iran, complete lifting of the naval blockade within 30 days, America's commitment to withdrawing its forces from around Iran, reopening the Strait of Hormuz within 30 days, suspension of sanctions for sale of oil from Iran, need for the U.S. and allies to present reconstruction plans worth at least $300 billion to Iran, 60 days of negotiations to finalize nuclear issues, reiterating Iran's commitment to the nuclear non

0: Non-Proliferation Treaty, releasing $24 billion in blocked Iranian funds, establishing a monitoring mechanism to implement the agreement. Agreement will be approved by UN Security Council resolution. And to which I look at this and I'm like, okay, like, Iran said this before, and like it's unclear if this is actually what's in the document or the Iranian wish list. So like I take all of this with a grain of salt, because it's unclear that this is actually what's in the agreement, since none of us have seen it and it hasn't even been signed. So that was what I woke up to. That was originally, it had come out around I think like 3:30 or 4 a.m. and then just a little while ago, at 9:40 a.m., you get this from the president on Truth Social. The terms that Iran leaked out to the fake news have nothing to do with terms that were agreed to in writing. What they have said, including their weak and pathetic statement on having a deal, bears no relation to the truth. Very dishonorable people to deal with. With them, there's no such thing as dealing in good faith. Amazing. Also, their totally rebuffed drone attack last night against Indian ships leaving the Hormuz Strait is totally unacceptable. They better get their act together and fast.
1: So, Chuck, I had a busy morning this morning. I spoke with Jim Polito, Matt Gagnon, and Ed Lampert all this morning. And this subject,
0: did you say hi for me?
1: I did. This subject came up with all three of them. And all three of them expressed pretty severe skepticism about something getting done here. And I feel the same way, but don't have any real insider expertise on the subject. Is anything about this series of announcements seem different or unique compared to the last six times we've been through this exercise?
0: So I have a few different thoughts. Let me answer your question first. There are rumors out there that the U.S. is coordinating logistics to get Vice President Vance, who apparently would be signing this, to Geneva this weekend. They're just rumors, and we've had like similar rumors about like, oh, the Pakistani army chief is heading to Tehran, and like, so they're different, but I don't know that they're like substantively different.
1: Yep.
0: It might just be variations on a theme.
1: I guess one other thing that's different about this time around is
0: it did come directly from the president instead of reporting from close to the president.
1: Yeah.
0: So that's a little different.
1: And I think the other one is just the timeline. The closer you are to the oil markets blowing up, which we've insinuated is coming, that does make this one and every subsequent negotiation a little bit unique, because you are closer to gas prices going to like $6 a gallon. So that's a little bit different. But boy, is it really tough to sit here and have any confidence whatsoever that this is going to happen.
0: Yeah, it's just something where I don't know. Like, I don't have any unique insight into the process. At some point, every conflict reaches a solution that someone doesn't like. And it might be the Iranians who don't like it here. It might be the U.S. Like, I don't know, because we don't actually know what's being negotiated. Like, I mean, we know what's being negotiated, but we don't know, like, the terms of what's being, you know, settled. And at some point in every conflict that does not end with, you know, a complete and unconditional surrender, you get a negotiated settlement that comes out of it where generally both sides don't get everything they want. It's like, okay, like, we just need to end this, and so even though we don't love this, we've got to sign this. At some point, this is going to get to that as well.
1: Mm.
0: I don't know if it's this weekend or if we're still a week, 2 weeks, or 2 months away from that point. I do know that, as you mentioned, the math is continuing to get tougher on the oil side of things, and this is even as, in the last couple of days, we've talked about this, you know, you've started to see some signs, and the U.S. has, you know, said as much, that, hey, they've been able to, you know, sneak some ships out of the Gulf over the last couple of weeks that have, you know, been able to

0: numbers. So let's start right there. Headline inflation up 0.5% month over month. I believe expectations were for a 0.4% increase. Year over year, 6.4% year over year. So a decline from last month, but again, slightly hotter than was anticipated, I believe.
1: Yeah, I think we'd been lulled into a sense in markets, not us, just collectively we, the whole country.

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1: The largest IPO in history is upon us when SpaceX makes its debut on the NASDAQ today. According to Bloomberg, SpaceX shares are indicated to open 29% above its IPO price. Sentiment also received a lift yesterday around progress toward a potential peace deal with Iran. Right now, the Dow is up over 0.4%. S&P 500 up over 0.1%. NASDAQ dipping 18 points lower. Russell 2000 is up about 1%. 10-year Treasury yield up 3 basis points at 4.50%. And oil pulling back about 1.25%, trading right around $86 a barrel. Several space stocks garnering attention leading up to the SpaceX IPO. EchoStar is down by 6% after jumping 11% yesterday. AST SpaceMobile climbed 12% yesterday, however, is down by 11% today. And Rocket Lab shares are pulling back by 7%. Airline stocks, including United, American, and Delta, seeing modest gains with the retreat in oil prices today. Adobe down by over 6% after the software giant beat on the top and bottom lines in the previous quarter. However, the company announced that its CFO would leave the company on Monday. And home construction company Lennar missed quarterly revenue expectations, while deliveries also fell short of estimates. That stock is down by 3%. I'm Tucker Silva, and that is Wall Street Watch.
2: Let's see. Anything else that you want to tie up as it relates to U.S.-Iran, Mike?
3: No. I guess the only thing that we've repeated over and over is that oil executives who are better informed about the state of energy markets than we are have been warning now for several weeks about the looming crisis in energy markets, and it's not something that they normally do. Plain and simple, you don't see executives going out to the White House or going out to Wall Street and saying publicly that we are in, like, you know, crisis mode here and prices are going to shoot up if we don't do something about it. So, you know, it's not to say they don't have their own incentives and reasons for doing so beyond just warning, but it is extraordinarily rare to hear that from oil executives, and we will see where things go over the weekend here.
2: Next week, we've got the G7 summit taking place in France. Do we know where? Is it going to be in Paris? There's other cities in France, I know, but we don't know. I don't know where. Here we go. It's in the French Alps.
3: You just pressed G8.
2: Well, I'm glad that we got that out of the way. It's going to be in the French Alps, and we got a piece from the Wall Street Journal titled...
4: You just hit G8.
5: If you like pina coladas...
3: Tucker's checked out this Friday. He's got all of the Chris Farley cues ready to go, and he's
5: It's
2: fantastic.
3: Tucker's just back there giggling. For those of you that can't hear him right now,
6: because I can only play this.
3: Very happy with himself.
6: I can only play this drop one time a year during the G7 conference, and I was like, oh, I forgot to pull it up.
2: This is a pretty heavy Chris Farley week between El Nino and this. I mean, we're cooking.
3: Yeah.
2: So you got this piece from the Wall Street Journal. It's titled "The Global Economy Is Threatened Again by Trade Imbalances," and I don't know, like, what do we think is going to change here at the G7?
3: Nothing, Chuck.
2: No.
3: This is going to take such a backseat to everything else going on in the world. There's just nothing that's going to be agreed to. There are going to be nations complaining about all sorts of different trade imbalance and tariff issues, and I just cannot envision a scenario where anything gets done at all on this. There's one quote from the Wall Street Journal that I thought was worth, you know.
2: Well, part of this, just to make it clear, the G7 does not include China.
3: Right. So.
2: You,

0: like the hodgepodge group.
1: Mm.
0: You know? But,
1: so,
0: why are there only 19 members of the G20?
1: Well, gotta leave a little room for... It's like when you set the dinner table for an extra person in case you have a visitor.
0: I'm reading the Wikipedia page, so here's the thing. The five groups have 19 countries in them, but the top of the page says that there are 21 members of the G20.
1: That's why you're
0: going to
1: Wikipedia for sourcing. I don't think we should report on it.
0: Can someone call the G20, Tucker? Can you get them on the phone and ask them how many members they have? Yes, hello. Yes, we're wondering how many members you have. 19, 20, and 21? Great, thanks. So, anyways, I don't think there's going to be much trade conversation that ends up turning into anything, because you can't have that conversation when China's not there.
1: And I am on the official G20 Miami 2026 page here.
0: Oh, it's in Miami this year.
1: And I...
0: When?
1: 2026.
0: When?
1: Working on it. Hold on.
0: December 14th and 15th. You're welcome.
1: There you go. Thanks.
0: Can we do a remote?
1: And yes, confirmed here. I see 4, 8, 12, 16, 19 countries in the G20.
0: I don't know what to do with that. Can we do a remote?
1: In Miami?
2: Miami, yeah.
0: Yeah, Miami in December sounds nice. Yeah.
2: Set it up.
1: Yeah.
0: All right.
1: Yeah.
0: We'll talk to the G20.
1: What's happened to the G20? Nothing. Everyone blames each other for their country's problems. Okay, good.
2: It won't tell us anything at all.
0: I don't know. Could be fun. So that's what we've got coming up soon. Let's take a quick break. When we come back, two competing views on what AI is going to do to the labor market next.
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7: We are still awaiting the first trade of SpaceX, but since the show started, we have seen indications that the stock, which IPO'd at $135 a share, would open up at $175. Then I saw Bloomberg report $174, $170. As of this moment, I am now seeing a price indicated of $168.25. So we'll continue to keep you updated. Have not yet seen a trade go through, but that's been the trend so far in where this thing might end up opening.
8: We've got two different views on what artificial intelligence might do to the labor market. First in the Financial Times, Jeff Bezos says AI will bring golden ages, not mass job losses. And then from Anthropic, what happens if AI causes 25% unemployment? Anthropic has a concept of a plan.
7: Yeah. Now, I will point out that Anthropic explained, quote, "We are not seeking job displacement. We are working to prevent or minimize it." So they are not saying that we think that we necessarily get there, but I don't think you make a plan for 25% unemployment unless somebody has brought it up in your organization as a possibility. Bezos indicating that, hey, you know, the advancements that he sees happening will revolutionize the world so much that he actually sees a labor shortage for the future. In the case of Anthropic, they are saying, hey, you need to build out social safety net scenarios across the globe for what happens if AI causes such mass unemployment. And I don't think either one is terribly likely, but I have to say that I can't really imagine the world where a technology causes unemployment of 25% and then can still support itself.
8: No, that's the thing.
7: Like, just think through the mechanics there, right? If one in four people can't find a job, then you can't buy any of the stuff that AI wants to make more usable, available, and revolutionary.
8: Yes.
7: Are you claiming that we are going to somehow move beyond any sort of consumer-based economy because of AI? Because that's somehow what would need to happen, and the entire globe would need to be removed from a consumer-based economy into what? So, yeah, like, yes, I could see a scenario where temporarily unemployment shoots up, but planning for a long-term scenario where unemployment is exceeding 10% for an extended period of time seems like a unreasonable plan.
8: I think it's the piece that is

0: January were slightly higher than expectations, but I would say within a rounding error of overall expectations for what we would see from the headline numbers. So let's start right there. Headline inflation up 0.5% month over month. I believe expectations were for a 0.4% increase. Year over year, 6.4% year over year. So a decline from last month, but again, slightly hotter than was anticipated, I believe.
1: Yeah, I think we'd been lulled into a sense in markets, not us, just collectively we, the whole country, investors.

0: we have this issue with basically every data set from 2020. And one of the things that we can do, though, is look at what happened to the unemployment rate in 2020, where when the U.S. economy basically shut down for a month or so during the pandemic, the unemployment rate went to 14.8%.
1: In like 3 weeks.
0: From 4.5.
1: Yeah.
0: Or 3.5. What we're talking about, in order for the unemployment rate to go to 25, you have to have it go to what it did in 2020, and then do that again. You need another 10% rise in unemployment then. That has to happen really fast. I mean, even take a look at y'all listening. You all remember how bad things were during the financial crisis for jobs. The unemployment rate went from 4.7 to 10%. In order for it to go to 25, it has to do that and then do it three more times. 25 is a tough putt, man.
1: Yeah.
0: Like I'm gonna throw some cold water on that, given what we are seeing with AI, which, again, my view on this is consistent. We are all going to be using way more AI 5 years from now than we are today, but I'm just not sure that it's going to have these kinds of impacts that some people are talking about.
1: Yep. It's not to say that we shouldn't plan, and it's not that I think the government has no role in helping figure out job retraining and, you know, good things that we can be thinking about ahead of time. But I don't think there's much of a purpose of planning for an economy that has 25% unemployment for an extended period of time, because there's really nothing that you can do interim to solve that problem.
0: It's also, like, at a very cynical level, it'll be self-correcting. If you have 25% unemployment because of AI,
1: you'll have
0: those 25% unemployed people are going to go destroy the data centers.
1: Yeah.
0: Like, they're going to be sitting around at home. They're going to be like, hey, this sucks. Let's
1: get rid
0: of this.
1: I have no job. I have no food. Destroy everything.
0: Again, 25% unemployment, I don't think you can conceptualize that, most people. It's 1 in 4. Like, normally high unemployment is 1 in, like, 18, 1 in 17, you know? So, we'll see where things go here. Let's see. Lennar cutting their full-year target, citing stubborn housing market headwinds. This is the only company that I've seen in housing that's talking about things like this.
1: Mm.
0: It really strikes me as something that is more related to execution than any particular problems with the housing market, in my opinion.
1: Yeah, and they didn't cite anything shocking here, right? They really just talked about how they're not seeing the demand because of high interest rates. I don't know if there's much of a story.
0: No other builders are saying that.
1: Yeah.
0: So I get the sense this is an execution problem. Let's take a quick break. When we return, hour 2 is coming up.

0: environmental nonprofit, Ocean River Institute, is working with communities to tackle climate change with nature-based solutions that feature slowing water down and building more soil with grasses and plants. Research indicates that people acting in their own neighborhoods can build an inch of soil in a year and slow sea level rise down by as much as 25%. Please visit oceanriver.org for more information on opportunities to make a difference and go the distance for savvy stewardship of a greener and bluer planet Earth.
1: Let's talk LDL. 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
4: Hi, everyone. Mark Rosenthal with you on this Friday night. Here's what's happening. Mainly clear sky, a few clouds around. It'll be warm and buggy. Temperatures by dawn about 69. Tomorrow, mixture of sun, a few clouds. It'll be hot. Temperatures near 90. It will be rather buggy. And on Sunday, partly to mostly sunny, hot, it'll be drier, temperatures near 92. There could be some showers, maybe a thunderstorm at night. 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I'm Mark Rosenthal.
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0: Chuck, Mike, and Tucker with you here on the SpaceX IPO day. We are still waiting for SpaceX to begin trading, actually. Indications that we are getting are that, again, we've seen all kinds of different pricing potential throughout the morning, but it looks like it's going to likely open somewhere between $160 and $175 a share after IPOing at $135. Again, we'll see where things go once it finally does IPO, but we are anticipating trading beginning in the near future, hopefully during this hour, so that we can talk about, you know, some of the action that we've seen there. Markets remain very choppy from minute to minute and day to day. Yesterday, a big upward move on optimism regarding a deal getting done between the United States and Iran. Then in pre-market today, some cold water thrown on that after a post from President Trump on Truth Social where he effectively, I'll use his quote just to make sure I get it right here, said, quote, "The terms that Iran leaked out to the fake news have nothing to do with the terms that were agreed to in writing. What they said, including their weak and pathetic statement on having a deal, bears no relation to the truth." He went on a little bit further. But so markets ended up falling on that net. We saw the S&P fall about 70 points from being up 40 points pre-market to down 30 during early trading. The Iranian foreign minister, Syed Abbas Araghchi,

0: able to count 38 separate occasions that the president has claimed were close to a deal with Iran since the war broke out. So,
1: and here's the thing. Eventually one of these is going to be the breakthrough. I don't expect this to end like the Korean War did. So eventually you're going to end up with, hey, like, this is the time. I don't know if this is the time or not. It feels like we're getting closer, or maybe I'm just kind of wishing that we're getting closer because I want to see, you know, minimal damage to world energy markets. But we'll see if this weekend, you know, actually bears fruit. I think quite honestly, we can all kind of like just put this to bed and like come back on Monday and we'll see what's happened over the weekend. I think there's no harm in being like, let's give this thing 72 hours to see if we get across the finish line.
0: Chuck, as we are awaiting the first trades on SpaceX, we during a segment yesterday spoke about the normal course for initial public offerings in companies that are in their first year of trading. And unlike markets today, they tend to be a bit choppy. I think it's worth revisiting some of those statistics that we had pulled together here in terms of big IPO names and their historical performance in the first year of trading as we set off with the single biggest IPO ever and arguably the most recognizable name to IPO since Facebook.
1: Yeah, and the big thing, look, it was a list that I found. This is originally via Josh Schaefer. I don't know, you know, exactly. Actually, no, it's from Truist, from Keith Lerner, sorry, who put this together. It was a little game of telephone there. And basically, looked at 30 big IPOs over the last, 15, 20 years. Again, some of the names in the list, Facebook, Snap, Uber, Zoom, Lyft, Spotify, Rivian, CoreWeave, Palantir, Snowflake, DoorDash, Airbnb, like big names, like household names. And looked at the 30 and said, okay, here's the deal. If you look at the median IPO of these and how it performed over the next year, the median IPO lost 9%. The average one made 14. Again, there was a skewed distribution. But the maximum drawdown during the first year averaged 55%. Now, it doesn't mean they lost 55% from start to finish during the year.
0: Sure.
1: But it means at some point during that year, the average one of these IPOs, you would be, taking it, you'd be cut in half on what your holding was worth. Now, it might subsequently recover. Case in point, Arm Holdings had a 43% drawdown at some point during its first year, finished the year up 132%.
0: Pretty good.
1: So you did great. On the other hand,
0: if you stomached it, right?
1: If you stomached it. On the other hand, if you look at Robinhood, again, big, like, people were excited about that one. Robinhood suffered through a 90% drawdown in year one. Mm. Still finished the year down 74%. Subsequently has done very nicely after year one. But the point is, volatility with IPOs is a feature, not a bug.
0: Yeah.
1: You have to expect it. And if you would personally be uncomfortable seeing a position down 50%, IPOs probably aren't for you. Because they don't just move in a straight line up. At least not since like the ones in like 1999 that mostly did that during their first week or two of trading. The stuff, I wish I had been in this industry then. I was a little too young. Lot too young.
0: Yeah.
1: But like the stories that I've heard from people who were, where it's like, hey, like you basically would buy an IPO and it would go up like 900% that week. And like that was the norm for like a year. Now, subsequently, like everything went down, significantly. Most of those companies, are no longer in business that IPO'd then, because there was nothing real supporting them. But it must have been just a wild time to be, functioning in this business.
0: Yeah.
1: But we're still waiting for the first SpaceX trades, and we will let you know what it does once we see it moving here.
0: Sorry, go ahead.
1: No, what do you got?
0: Bloomberg reporting that according to Fidelity Investments, who is one of the five brokerages involved in the retail rollout, they are claiming that although there was significant demand, they were able to allocate shares to all customers who attempted to participate in the initial public offering through their platform. So we will see if we get any other announcements here. Still awaiting the first trade on SpaceX, but again, historic IPO here coming today in markets.
1: Yeah.

0: I've seen various anecdotes online, you know, like you go through, you know, different, you know, Reddit forums and this and that, and like you just see like what people are putting out there. And the things I've seen, some people did get like their full allocation for what they put in for. Others I've seen only got like 2 to 3% of what they put in for. So I don't know what the rhyme and reason is, if certain brokerages had, you know, better success or not. Like, I don't know.
1: It's alphabetical by your middle name.
0: And height.
1: Yeah.
0: So that's kind of where we are right now. Let's take a quick break, and when we return, we've got trivia next.
2: From Market.

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1: In a heartbeat, you could be the difference.
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1: 9 out of 10 people who suffer cardiac arrest outside the hospital don't survive.
2: It took 30 minutes of chest compressions to finally feel a pulse.
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6: All right, time for trivia here on the Financial Exchange, and it's our final day of World Cup trivia this week. Last night, the World Cup kicked off with 2 games in Mexico, 1 in Mexico City and the other in Guadalajara. Tonight, the U.S. will take on Paraguay in L.A. I think the kickoff is at 9 o'clock. So our trivia question today, how many U.S. cities are hosting World Cup games this year? Once again, trivia question today, how many U.S. cities are hosting World Cup games this year? Be the sixth person to text us at 617-362-1385 with the correct answer, along with the keyword trivia, and you win a Financial Exchange Show t-shirt. Once again, the sixth correct response to text us to the number 617-362-1385 with the correct answer, along with the keyword trivia, will win that t-shirt. 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
7: Mike, what do we want to get to next here?
8: The AI price war, I think, Chuck.
7: Ooh, yeah, we touched on this a little bit yesterday. And so now we get a piece in the Wall Street Journal. It's titled, The AI Price War is Here, Piling Pressure on OpenAI and Anthropic. And the big thing that we are seeing is that OpenAI reportedly talking about making big price cuts because they're expecting Anthropic to make big price cuts as well. And this gets to the question that's at the heart of the matter, which is, hey, if the cost for building out data centers is going up and you're not really sure how profitable you are at the moment and how much you're going to be able to grow beyond here, because, again, like, I don't think anyone knows exactly how AI is going to, you know, grow, like, over the next year or two. We don't know exactly if it's going to be, like, a linear path or have some fits and starts. Hey, if you're talking about price cuts at the same time the cost of your, you know, product is going up, the cost of, you know, building your product is going up, that's not really great for your bottom line.
8: Yeah, and that is how it reverberates through the entire supply chain. I just don't know if we are there yet. But I think one thing's there's something pretty clear, which is

0: I'm not sure what the right analogy is to all of this, but we are using very expensive technology to do very basic and unprofitable stuff. And you made this point yesterday, Chuck, but you know, like I was just using Gemini to help me figure out the cook time for my brisket, and you know, talking to it about the smoking that I'm doing on
1: what temp we talking here, Mike?
0: We set it all on 210.
2: Is it going right now?
0: Yeah. It's going right now. Oh, I've got my camera set up on. We're good. But you know,
1: gotta wrap that.
0: That's
1: thing,
0: a fairly low value usage of AI. And they're probably routing that to the same systems that somebody using a query to begin, you know, coding for a new website is. And so we are using pretty much the same technology across the board and not differentiating much in terms of traffic. And so we're going to have to reach a point where, and I think some customers already are, where they're saying, hey, I don't need the latest Anthropic model to do this type of work. I'm going to route that traffic to a tool from DeepSeek or Alibaba, some of these Chinese companies that are a lot cheaper, which means competition, which, I just keep going through the math and leads you down a path where you can't have the growth rates and profitability forecasts that everybody's talking about now.
2: Yeah, I mean, commoditization is not great for any business. It means that you are losing margin in trying to maintain your market share. It's not good for your business. I think the other problem, like on this particular topic, is okay, like as either an individual or even talk about this like as a company. Think about how most companies make their tech decisions right now, Mike. It is, okay, we need a piece of software that does X. Great, go find the three competitors, price them out, scope them out. Hey, we picked this one, and this is what we're going to go with.
0: Yeah.
2: If we're talking about, hey, this model is cheapest and best for this, and this one's cheap, you need like a Rolodex to keep track of which one you're supposed to use in which case. And I don't... It also seems, based on how quickly these are all evolving, how do you even know that you're still like using the right one for the specific use case going forward? Because it's not, hey, open your accounting software, it's do this. It's, well, maybe this accounting feature is best on this one and this one.
0: It takes time. I think that's actually a surmountable problem.
2: Like, I don't. It's too confusing, Mike. It's like trying to figure out how to stream an NFL game. How many different platforms do I need to open up before I get to the right one?
0: Right. And
2: I'm just going to get frustrated.
0: But, Chuck, this is the exact reason why AI is not going to lead to massive job destruction. There's going to be a...
2: I know, but then it doesn't have a viable use case for the numbers they need to get to.
0: Yeah, for the numbers they need to get to. I'm all with you. I don't know how this stock market makes any sense. But, like, the argument is... These types of jobs, right? Someone's job is going to be to constantly assess which AI model is best to use for different tasks within a corporation.
2: That's a useless job. That's a horrible job.
0: I don't know. I bet it pays pretty good money.
2: I'm sure it does. But, like, what a useless job we're now going to have. Like, I got to figure out, like, which model, like... I know this is where we're going, but like that kind of sucks.
0: I don't know, Chuck. I'm not gonna judge the quality of one job versus another. Like,
2: I don't know, we could do that. Like, some jobs suck. Like, we can say that.
0: Yeah, I mean, okay, there are people that, you know, count pennies at utility organizations.
1: Not anymore.
0: That do all sorts of different tasks that I find rather boring and silly and useless, and we pay them good money to do so.
2: No,
0: I'm
2: saying the fact that this job has to exist sucks.
0: Yeah. Well,
2: you know, like, that's the... if you want to use AI at this company, you need to, like, go and talk to Bill, and he'll tell you which one to use for which task.
0: Yep.
2: Like, that's like being told, like, here's your computer.

0: a bunch of these things, using large language models for writing, in theory, it can be easy, make some of these scams easier. But we've already had, a lot of the big scams that are out there automated using bots anyways. I don't know that AI is some kind of game changer for text message scams.
1: Yeah.
0: I'm more nervous about what it means for, like, video-based or audio-based ones in terms of, hey, like, you've got to, call in order to do X, Y, and Z with your financial institution. Are they going to be able to successfully identify that it's you versus an AI clone of you?
1: Well, that, Chuck, and just what we are already seeing from this Mythos thing give me a lot of concerns about cybersecurity generally.
0: Yeah, that's true. Let's take a quick break. When we return, we've got Wall Street Watch, we've got the trivia answer, and the Money Matters mailbag.
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10: Well, SpaceX IPO day is here. We're all kind of just waiting around for it to actually IPO. According to Bloomberg, SpaceX indications continue to trend lower, now at $155 per share, 15% above the IPO price. As for markets, the Dow is up 0.9%, S&P 500 up 0.2%, NASDAQ up over 0.5%, Russell 2000 is up 1.5%, 10-year Treasury yield is up 1 basis point at 4.47%, and oil down about 4%, trading at $84 a barrel. Several space stocks continuing to see attention leading up to this IPO. EchoStar down by 7% after rallying 11% yesterday. AST SpaceMobile climbed 12% yesterday, down 11% today. And Rocket Lab shares down by 6%. Airline stocks, including United, American, and Delta, gaining about 1% with the retreat in oil prices today, with increased sentiment around a potential peace deal with Iran. And Adobe down by 7% after the software giant beat on the top and bottom lines in the previous quarter. However, Adobe announced that its CFO would leave the company on Monday. I'm Tucker Silva, and that is Wall Street Watch. Did it IPO? Is it, Mike? Did we?
11: No.
10: Not yet?
11: We haven't started trading, but you mentioned 155. No. I now see Bloomberg going in at 150 is the early indication.
10: Okay. So we'll keep you posted on that. Trivia question in the previous segment was, how many U.S. cities are hosting World Cup games this year? That would be 11. And Bill in Stoneham, Mass. Is our winner today, taking home a Financial Exchange Show t-shirt. Congrats to Bill. 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
12: The mail's here. Here's the mail that never fails. 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
13: 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It's time for the Money Matters Mailbag. 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
10: All right, time for the Money Matters Mailbag this week. We'll get through two questions here. First one regarding some news this week regarding Social Security. Listener says, should the forecasted Social Security shortfall in 2032 change plans to wait until 70? Would it make more sense to take Social Security at 67 in this year rather than wait and maximize payouts?
11: I'll take this one, Chuck, mainly because I literally got this exact same question from somebody this morning. What should we do with Social Security? Just reading the piece that it's going to trust fund run dry 2 months earlier than anticipated. And look, my answer to that person was, I don't think you should pull it early. I don't think that we should make a decision on Social Security about fears as to what might happen with the program in the future. And especially for somebody that is already in their mid-60s, my personal anticipation is that they will not be affected substantially by changes to the Social Security.

0: information before something unexpected happens. I mean things like bank accounts, insurance, bills, mortgages, tax documents, beneficiaries, you name it. How do we prepare for that situation?
1: Great question. I'll take this one. The Armstrong Advisory Group actually had a guide on this very topic last month. And it, specifically, it's about, look, the thing that you need to do in this case is put together basically an emergency financial binder that includes all of this information in here and how to get access to it. Because it's not just about, you know, okay, bank accounts and this, like, this and that. A lot of times you might even need, like, you know, online login information in order to be able to log in to do what's needed there in certain situations. And so the big thing is getting it all into one place, one binder, and then also updating it on a regular basis, every 6 months or 12 months, for changes that have occurred that are relevant, and keeping a log of those changes as well. So I do think it's worth having that all in one place. Generally, hard copy is what is recommended in a lot of cases, just to not keep all of that, you know, potentially sensitive information, you know, in one online file or anything like that. But yeah, it's absolutely something to keep in one place, simply because if anything happens to you, then a loved one can, you know, pull that binder out and say, okay, here are the people I need to call. Here are the relevant accounts. Here's how I access them in order to do X, Y, and Z. And you're in good shape at that point. Any other thoughts there, Mike?
2: No. You covered it.
1: That's all I got there.
0: All right, cool. That's it for the Money Matters mailbag. Before we hit the break, thought I'd pass this along regarding the SpaceX IPO. Matt Turner of Bloomberg said, quote, "We've been seeing trade indications for more than 90 minutes, and it could still be a few more hours before SpaceX shares actually open. That's pretty typical for IPOs, especially ones with as much investor demand as this."
2: Yeah. Again, this is not abnormal. I know it's probably frustrating and annoying for people looking to see it go off here, but this is pretty par for the course in terms of a giant IPO. And again, this isn't just a giant IPO. This is literally the biggest IPO in history.
1: Yeah, we saw similar things. The Facebook IPO, I remember sitting around for hours waiting, and I don't know exactly what time it started trading, but it was something where it's like, okay, is it going to go already? Is it going to? It takes time. This doesn't mean anything's wrong. It doesn't mean that, you know, it's broken. It doesn't mean it's not going to IPO. It just means it's taking some time for them to work through the order book and figure out what the initial pricing is going to be there. Let's take a quick break. When we return, we're joined by Paul LaMonica from Barron's right after this.
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9: Ladies and gentlemen, The Weeknd.
10: As promised, we're now joined by the one and only Paul LaMonica, here to talk a little bit about SpaceX. And Paul,
11: Like it just started trading.
10: Yeah, we just kicked off about 30 seconds ago. We're in the 152 range.
11: 152-ish range, yeah, not bad.
10: Yeah, so talk to me. Yeah, thank you, Tucker. I appreciate that. Talk to me, Paul, a little bit about what we're seeing here. I know that before this, there had been some ETFs and things like that that were somehow, you know, based on their structure, able to hold a portion of them in SpaceX pre-IPO shares. But now we got the real thing trading. So talk to me about what we're seeing here.
11: Yeah, I mean, it's interesting because there's one fund, the NASA ETF, that you know, was up a lot yesterday, and it's now selling on the news. It's down about 7% so far today at last check. But, you know, these are funds that gave investors the opportunity to have a piece of SpaceX before the IPO. I think that's why there's been such demand. There's you know, a fund from ER Shares with the ticker of XOVR that also had some pre-IPO exposure. Ron Barron, whose mutual funds are a major owner of both SpaceX and Tesla, he has an ETF that's his first name and last name initial, Ron B, that also has some SpaceX exposure. So investors had the opportunity to you know, get into this, so to speak, before SpaceX actually began trading.
10: And in terms of those offerings, my understanding, having, you know, looked at them a little bit, is that many of them, number one, the main thing that you're buying in those is not SpaceX. It's a portion of that.

0: some of those ETFs and things that had held it previously, would they see assets leave in order to go and just buy the public shares now that you can just own 100% exposure if you wanted to?
1: It's possible that you could see some outflows. I mean, I think it's less likely that that will happen, and maybe more likely that if you're an investor in some of those funds, you hold on to it, maybe you trim a little bit, and then you try and buy SpaceX directly as well. But I can't imagine there's going to be massive outflows. But, you know, we are seeing, like I said, in the case of NASA specifically, you know, and some of the other ETFs, a little bit of a sell the news that's taking place today.
0: Anything else interesting as it relates to what you're seeing in SpaceX and its surrounding ecosystem?
1: I mean, I think that, you know, it's going to be fascinating to see what other space stocks do you know, as a result of this, if they do get a lift now that SpaceX is public, whether or not you see other IPOs. You know, would Blue Origin ever go public, the Jeff Bezos company? I mean, I think that's something that would generate maybe some excitement, not probably as much as SpaceX, but would be a fun one to watch if that were to happen, because of the battle of the billionaires, or sorry, trillionaire versus billionaire, now that Musk is a trillionaire, apparently, with the SpaceX IPO having taken place.
0: Yeah, kind of wild stuff there. Paul, appreciate you joining us. I hope you have a great weekend. I'm assuming you're going to be tuning in for that Knicks game on Saturday.
1: I was going to go to a movie tomorrow night. I figured I haven't had
0: There's
1: a
0: some
1: date
0: good stuff out
1: with
0: there,
1: my
0: yeah.
1: wife in a while. I figured, you know, it's a good time. There's nothing going on tomorrow that I passionately care about.
0: Is New York City right now as nuts as it looks on all the videos
1: yes.
0: that I see?
1: Yeah, there is so much excitement. But again, I mean, quickly, I think, you know, people love this team in particular because
0: it's hard not
1: it's
0: to
1: a
0: like
1: very it. Relatable team. This is not the evil empire, so to speak,
0: yeah.
1: You know, of other New York teams. I think you're hard-pressed to say, you know, that Jalen Brunson and Kat are, like, bad guys that you don't want to root for, especially Ananobi as well.
0: Paul, appreciate you joining us. Have a great weekend, all right?
1: Thanks a lot. You too. Talk to you guys next week.
0: That is Paul LaMonica from Barron's. As we did cover, SpaceX now trading, initially opened at 151, dipped down to 149.80 briefly, and is now sitting in the 161 range. So we are live with SpaceX at this point, and pretty exciting stuff, I got to tell you.
2: Yeah, it's bouncing all over the place, but seems to be going fairly smoothly. Again, bouncing this way and that, we're now in the 156 range, but yeah, all over the place, and again, went off at 135 in terms of its IPO price, and immediately up a good 20% in early trading so far.
0: One other item, not my own material on this, but aren't you excited that as a result of this, Twitter is now a publicly traded company again?
2: Right. All wrapped into there. Yeah, Tucker sent us something on that, which is Jack Dorsey also rolled some of his Twitter shares into X. And so as part of that, he is getting a nice little boost in terms of his, you know, again, shares in X, which got rolled into SpaceX. And now Jack Dorsey, you know, walked out with a cool, what was it, $3
3: million,
2: Tucker?
3: I think it was $2.3 million.
2: Okay.
0: Billion,
2: sorry. Yeah, obviously Jack Dorsey doesn't care about $2.3 million.
0: No, it's you know, not even a day's work for him.
2: Correct.
0: Speaking of the New York Knicks, fascinating, a great story, actually. Of all of the New Yorkers that had weddings planned for this weekend that are now trying to figure out, like, guys, what do we do? Because no one's going to want to actually go to the wedding. Like, do we get, like, TVs set up at the wedding and stuff like that? Like, how do we handle this is what they're asking. And I think this is fantastic.
2: I am with you. I've been at a wedding where the Bruins were, like, in, I think, it might not have been the Stanley Cup Finals, but it was advanced rounds of the playoffs. And, like, it was tough for the couple.
3: No one's on the dance floor.
2: Yeah, like people are looking at their phones consistently during the wedding. So, yeah, a bit of a distraction for those weddings, and you just got to embrace it, I guess.
0: You have to. It's
2: dance during halftime.
0: Listen, you can dance and watch a basketball game at the same time.
2: That's true. Everyone at MSG is doing so.
3: I would just put up a projector behind the dance floor, right?
0: Totally. Yeah. That would be, you know, put it
3: Embrace
0: up like
3: it.
0: Right behind the DJ or the band, you know, just pop it right there and call it a day. We're done for the day and done for the week, so we'll call.

0: it. And I hope you all have a great weekend. Reminder, U.S. Soccer plays at 9 p.m. Eastern tonight. And we will see you on Monday.
1: Hi, this is Chuck and Mike from the Armstrong Advisory Group. We've got a guide available this month on required minimum distributions. And, Mike, I want to talk about common mistakes that we see.
2: Sure.
1: Let's start first. People not understanding the difference between inherited and non-inherited IRAs.
2: Yeah, so if you've ever inherited an account that is retirement in nature, you've dealt with these complicated rules. And to make it more complicated, the rules have changed over the last several years. But suffice to say, unless you meet some very specific scenarios, in most cases, if you inherited an account from a non-spouse, then you're going to have 10 years to empty that account, pay any of the taxes that are due on it, and move along. But in addition, there are annual required minimum distributions, and it is very complicated.
1: What about a situation where someone tries to delay taking their RMD? 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
2: Well, one, if you delay your first year RMD, then you're going to have to take two in the same year, and that can really add to the tax burden. 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
5: Hi, everyone. I'm Mark Rosenthal. Here's what's happening for this afternoon. The heat is on. We're talking hazy, hot, and muggy weather. Temperatures near 90. Slight chance of a late-day shower or storm. It could be a few degrees cooler right along the coast. And then overnight, mainly clear, warm, and muggy weather. Temperatures in the upper 60s. Tomorrow, partly sunny, hot, moderately muggy. It'll be near 90. And on Sunday, it's sunny, hot, but it will be drier with a westerly wind. Temperatures could hit 92. There might be some showers moving in here by Sunday night. 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

0: were slightly higher than expectations, but I would say within a rounding error of overall expectations for what we would see from the headline numbers. So let's start right there. Headline inflation up 0.5% month over month. I believe expectations were for a 0.4% increase. Year over year, 6.4% year over year. So a decline from last month, but again, yeah, slightly hotter than was anticipated, I believe.
1: Yeah, I think we'd been lulled into a sense in markets, not

0: was a presidential scholar at the world-renowned Wentworth Institute of Technology, majoring in architecture and design. But somewhere deep down inside, this little voice kept calling her into another direction entirely, toward her lifelong love of literature, of writing, of storytelling. Today, she is an award-winning young adult author, educator, and founder of her own publishing company, named after her beloved dachshunds, Briley and Baxter. She's even adapted one of her novels into a screenplay, and it is being adapted for TV by an Emmy Award-winning producer. How about that? Her name is Stacy Padula, and this is her story. Stacy, welcome to the show.
1: Thank you so much for having me.
0: It's so nice to finally meet you. What a success story. So let's find a place to start. Let's go back to your first book series called Montgomery Lake High. You started the story, you say, when you were in high school because even then you saw a need for realistic stories about topics that teens were going through. Tell us that story.
1: Yes. You know, it's funny. It even goes back a little bit further. When I was in eighth grade at Silver Lake, I was assigned a project on peer pressure, and I had always loved to write. I mean, it was my favorite hobby as a child. I wrote book after book after book. My poor parents, every single Christmas gift, everything was, I wrote you another book, I wrote you another book.
0: Oh, I would have loved that if my kids did that for me.
1: They loved it too, and they're so cute. They've both saved them.
0: Of course they have. There's a box of your books, right? The early beginnings of Stacy Padula.
1: So when I was assigned this project, I'm like, oh, I'll write a book on it because why not? I love doing it. That will make the project fun. That was ultimately what caused me to create my Montgomery Lake High book series and my characters. It was that eighth grade health project. You should have seen my teacher's face when everyone's handing her in like 3-page papers. And I, at that point, it was a 90-page book. And I wrote it in like 1 month. And I just walked it up to her, handed it, and she was so overwhelmed. I don't even know if she read the whole thing.
0: Please tell me you got an A on this project.
1: Yes, thankfully. But the thing was, I fell so in love with my characters, and I just was like, you know what? This is the type of book I wish I had been able to read even prior to middle school, because I had searched high and low for stories when I was in sixth grade just to prepare me.
0: Yeah, those middle school age years, those are tough, right?
1: Yeah. And then even in middle school, I was still trying to, you know, I'm reading The Babysitter's Club and Sweet Valley High and things like that, hoping to get a realistic glimpse of what's to come in high school. And the picture that those books painted, just, I mean, as great as the stories were, it just was not realistic. It did not prepare me at all for just how mean kids can be and the pressures that are put on you externally, but then also internally, this desire to be accepted. And just all of that comes together when you're at that age where everything's just so new, and I wanted to be so prepared. And those books sort of did me a disservice because they sort of painted everything so rosy. So I'm like, no, kids need realistic books. So I set out to write a series that would prepare kids for all of the reality that is high school. And in high school, I continued writing that series.
0: So tell us about some of the topics along the way, the tough stuff that you've dealt with in this particular series.
1: Sure. So in Montgomery Lake High, it's a lot about substance abuse and the peer pressure to fit in and to party, but then they're very much redemption stories. It shows kids desiring something above that and truly finding themselves instead of just falling into that crowd and what's going on there. It's almost how to escape from that and find their real passions and hobbies and how to pursue them and how to get the strength through that. So there's a lot of stories about faith and recovery. I think of Montgomery Lake High as a redemption series. So it's very realistic. I mean, it has in it the stuff that really does happen, but it kind of shows kids how to rise above that and be true to themselves.
0: Talk to us a little bit about the Gripped series.
1: I really wanted to show with Gripped how things fall apart. So Grip

0: how you can go from being in such a good place and just how slippery that slope quickly is and how surprising it can be, because this addiction does not discriminate. These are all really good kids that these things happen to. And then when you read the stories, you understand why people are doing what they're doing. And I just wanted to break the stigma, but then also have compassion on the people who are going through this and find ways to help them.
1: You come from a town called Pembroke, Massachusetts, which is almost to the Cape.
0: Yes.
1: Paint us a picture of what that looks like.
0: Oh, Pembroke was a lovely town to grow up in. It was so small that our high school was actually a combination of four towns. But I loved growing up in Pembroke. It was just a very community-oriented, family-oriented, sports-oriented town. It was just interesting because Pembroke was such a small, quaint town. And then when we combined from middle school with the other towns, it was like, whoa, because it was just so many different kids from so many different cliques and backgrounds and different towns of different cultures, too. So there was just a lot happening all at once. And I think that was why it was a bit tumultuous, I would say, at times, just trying to navigate everything socially.
1: What was life like in your house? You mentioned that you were writing little books and stories for your parents, and those were always appreciated. But what was the vibe like in your house? Were your parents strict? Were they easygoing? Did they appreciate your talent as a writer when you were growing up? Tell us all about it.
0: I grew up feeling like my parents were like 100% in my corner, and they encouraged me to just reach for the stars.
1: Brothers, sisters?
0: I have a sister, Melissa. She's 10 years older than me. She's an attorney. She is actually technically my half-sister. We have different mothers, but there were times when I was growing up, she did live with us, and I consider her my full sister. She's amazing, but she is 10 years older than me, so growing up, it wasn't until I was, you know, an older teenager that me and her really started hanging out and being closer. But now, I mean, some of my favorite time to spend is with her and, you know, her husband and their kids and everything.
1: Take me back to this love of architecture and design and your decision to attend Wentworth.
0: Sure. From a young age, probably age 10, I just started drawing floor plans for fun. I loved houses. I loved just the way a room could make you feel. And my parents and I had moved a couple of times, and they would always bring me along, even as when I was little. And I would be like noticing the heating system and like commenting like, oh, wow, they had three zones of heating. That would be more efficient. And I was like 6 years old. My parents like, who is this child? So they encouraged that. They got me software, like CAD software, when I was maybe like 11 or 12. So I could just sit on my computer and design
1: houses.
0: Yeah. And then see them in 3D and everything. And when I'd be writing my books, I would always draw all the characters' houses. I'd have the floor plans, the outside of the house, everything. So my thought all growing up was, okay, I'll design houses and write books on the side. And that was sort of, you know, my plan. So when I was actually applying for college, there were some really, really, really selective schools that were interested in me for writing because they had known I had written these books. I had gotten some writing awards and things like that. But ironically, my favorite subject in school was always math.
1: So, talk about left brain, right brain.
0: Yeah, so I always loved math, and I felt really confident in pursuing either engineering, architecture, whatnot. And when the opportunity to attend Wentworth came along, it was as the president's scholar, so my tuition was fully covered. I mean, I think eventually tuition price raised a little bit, so my parents had to pay a little bit towards something, but it was like a full ride, and they still have a wonderful co-op program, and I knew I'd get my foot in the door at top businesses, so it just seemed like a no-brainer. I think Wentworth was definitely the best choice for me, and I was so sad to graduate. I cried. Like, I loved
1: you loved college.
0: I loved it so much.
1: You spent your first 2 years in the field. Was there a moment when that little voice inside you that was always beckoning the writing, where you said, okay, I'm not going to do this, I'm going to be a writer?
0: When I was graduating, I had a background in both architectural engineering and interior design. So I got hired at an architect firm, but in the interior design department. And, you know, at first I enjoyed it, but then after a while I was just sitting there day after day behind a desk drawing and drawing and drawing and doing these red lines and things like that. And there was sort of an emptiness inside me. And I felt like, wow, someday all these buildings could burn to the ground and there's just no lasting value. I want to be doing something that's making an impact on like the youth of this nation. And I started praying really hard, and it's like, God,

0: relevant and just the changes from when I grew up versus to what's happening now. And it just became this like beautiful combination of everything I loved to do, but I was getting paid to do it. And I'm like, I can't believe I get paid to do
1: this. This is too good to be true, right?
0: It was so amazing. And I just never looked back because people would be like, Stacey, you went to school for 5 years and you don't miss it. I'm like, oh, no, I'm doing what I'm meant to do. And I felt like every day I was using my gifts and talents.
1: Speaking of using your gifts and your talents, in 2019, you wrote your first screenplay, an adaptation of your novel, The Aftermath.
0: The Aftermath is the third book, and it's actually my favorite book in the series. I know someone who's a producer out in Hollywood, a friend of mine I've known for years, and he had reached out to me in 2019 and said, hey, what about adapting some of your books to screen? And I said, okay. So I went out to California, gave him my books. He read them, and it was The Aftermath, my favorite, which he didn't even know, that he said, wow, this one stood out to me. Could you turn this into a screenplay? I have no idea how to write for screen. I mean, very different from writing a novel.
1: Very different.
0: And I'm like, I will try. And he said, yeah, if we need to bring another screenwriter on, by all means, but do a first draft. So I bought a book on screenwriting and just devoured it, and then just took to my computer and learned how to use the software and wrote it and turned it into him. And it was so funny because it went to the table read with actors. And because it's the third book, the actors had so many questions about, they're like, well, what happened before? And who is this person? And why do they need to be there? And they're bringing up questions. And I'm like, well, that's like one of the main characters. They have to be there. And my producer, David, was like, oh, well, this is the third book. So he said to me, he goes, uh-uh, we can't start in the middle. He's like, we need to go to the very beginning. This can't be a movie. There's so many storylines. This needs to be a TV show. He said, so where's the beginning? And I said, well, the beginning isn't really Montgomery Lake High. The beginning is Gripped, because Gripped serves as a prequel and a sequel to Montgomery Lake High, because there's flashbacks and flash forwards. So I said, okay, Gripped. So I had actually on staff one of my interns. I should have mentioned I have a team of, every year it's usually like 10 teenage interns that I mentor, but then they review my books and everything. But one of my interns was already there. He was already actually working on writing a pilot for Gripped, because I had said, hey, that would be cool. He was in school at Emerson for screenplay writing, and I said, what about doing that? I just had given him a project. So I said to him, I go, they want to go back to the beginning. That's Gripped. Let's work on this together. So he wrote the first draft of the Gripped pilot. This is Jared Thorburn. He's a kid from Norwell, Massachusetts, amazingly talented. He wrote that first draft, and then I went in and I added more to it and tweaked it and presented it to David Gunning. And he knew Mark Blutman. Now, Mark is one of the creators of Boy Meets World, Girl Meets World, a lot of the Mary-Kate and Ashley Olsen movies that I grew up watching as a kid. David knew Mark, so he floated the script to him just for advice, saying, hey, do you know any young adult screenwriters who would maybe want to write for this show? And not ever thinking Mark would want to. I mean, Mark is an Emmy Award-winning writer and producer. And Mark wrote back, and he goes, oh, it's sports, it's the young adults, it's meaningful, it's mental health. Oh, I think I want to write this show. And that was an amazing moment. That was 2019. And you know what? Actually, by that point, it was early 2020, before COVID really hit. We had our first meeting. Mark was all about it. COVID hits, shuts down Hollywood for an entire year. They're using mannequins on sets. I mean, shuts it down. But then right after things started to lift, early 2021, we met again. Mark signed on to the project, and it's been an amazing ride ever since.
1: So can you talk to listeners about how important it is to listen to the voice inside your head, to ask for help? And whether you're a person of faith or not, we're talking about looking for the right path.
0: Yes. And that's ironic because my children's book series is called On the Right Path. I had learned at a pretty young age, and I feel very blessed to have learned at a young age, how to hear God's voice, how to seek Him for direction. And it was really tuning in and praying and saying, God, I don't want my life to be about me. I want it to be what you have for me. I know you created me for something. You know what I will enjoy the most. You guide me. I don't know what's best for me. You do. And just learning how to discern His voice versus just my own thoughts. And I really learned that. I read the Bible cover to cover. I figured, my gosh, you can't recognize someone if you don't know what they look like, right? So how was I going to recognize God at work in my life if I didn't know how He interacts with His people? And my gosh, it just opened my eyes, and I just started seeing God at work all around me. I learned

0: how to hear that still small voice, and that is the voice that I followed. And I mean, it is amazing the doors that have opened. I left the architecture and design industry completely in 2009. So let's say, you know, the last 14 years have been just a joyride. I mean, opportunities beyond anything I ever would have imagined. I took that leap of faith just believing, I don't know what to expect. I'm switching careers, but if you're guiding me there, it's going to be awesome. It's going to be better than anything I could do on my own. And I'm so thankful because it's just, it could bring me to tears how amazing.
1: Just out of curiosity, how long did it take you to read the Bible?
0: I read it within a year.
1: Is it a discipline to read the Bible? Do you say to yourself, I'm going to read X amount of verses?
0: You know, so I had been reading it when I was commuting into Boston for the architect firm. I would read it on the train and just do it every day.
1: Well, let's go to the children's book series. This is for children 3 to 8, On the Right Path, written with NBA coach Brett Gunning.
0: Yes, yes. So if you notice Gunning, then I had mentioned David Gunning, my producer. David is actually Brett's nephew. Again, talk about just knowing the right people.
1: And connections and relationships and all the things.
0: Yep. So David connected me with Brett because he had this idea. He was a coach for the Houston Rockets. Prior to that, he had been at Orlando. Prior to that, he had been a coach at Villanova, I think UNLV and Hofstra. So he's been a coach for, I think, over 25 years. Brett had this idea of writing a children's book series that would teach life lessons, but through the game of basketball, that it would be relatable for kids as young as 3 and simple so that they could grasp it, but profound at the same time. Just simple messages shared in a fun way. We did also link them to Bible verses. So at the end of every book, there's one Bible verse that relates to the whole message of the story, because Brett is also a Christian and it was important to do that. And actually, Pastor Joel Osteen endorsed the books for us, which was amazing. He invited us down to Houston for a book signing at Lakewood, which was just so surreal because I had, you know, heard him on the radio, seen him on TV, and like, there he is endorsing my books, inviting us in. Again, just doors opening. I could never, ever imagine.
1: Well, in the middle of all of this, you realized that it can be hard to find a publisher for your books. And you decided that you were going to start your own publishing company, which you named after your dogs, Briley and Baxter. Female-owned, all the books are made here in the United States.
0: Yes.
1: Why is this work so important to you?
0: I had a great publisher, Strategic Book Group. They had been my publisher for 9 years. And then when I had this Hollywood deal looming, I had already written the first 3 Grip books, and I needed the IP. I needed it published and copyrighted. I needed to have that in hand to have these meetings with the producers. And I said to my publisher, listen, this is what's going on. This is a big deal. I need these next 2 books to come out fast. They're done. And they were just so, they're a pretty big publisher, and they were just so set in their ways. And they said, well, we put books out, your series, it's going to be every 6 months. And I said, well, that'll be a year and a half before all the books are out. So that's when I started researching, okay, well, how could I start a publishing company? And I had learned a lot 9 years being a published author, and I just learned how to work with distributors and bookstores and, you know, PR reps and marketing and everything. And I said, I can do this, and I have a design degree. I can design books. And, you know, I was already an editor too, so I'm like, and I can hire more. Let me just do this. So I started in 2019. Briley and Baxter Publications, named after my dachshunds, Briley and Baxter, and, you know, with the model of giving back to animal rescues because Baxter was a rescue. So I loved that part, and it was truly just to get my books out as fast as I needed them. But then in 2021, I realized I could open it up to other authors and help people break into an industry that isn't usually very author-friendly per se. A lot of publishing companies are just very set in their ways. I wanted to offer a lot of choices. As an author, knowing what I wish I had been offered, I built the company that way, and now we're on the brink of publishing our 50th author and our 80th book.
1: Well, my daughter Colleen and I searched high and low for months and months and months and months for a publisher, and we're so happy to be working with you on our very first book in our series called Nelson's Garden. Can you reach out to anyone who is listening to our program right now who might be writing a book or has a book in their head? Give them some advice as they're just getting started.
0: I would say if you have ideas in your mind, that's a gift, and you should put them down on paper right away. And don't worry about it being perfect at first. Just get it all out and then go back and reread it and change it as you feel led. But don't ever think like this needs to be perfect. This, what it needs to be is authentic.

0: goods inflation beginning to cool off. The headline reports that we saw this morning for January were slightly higher than expectations, but I would say within a rounding error of overall expectations for what we would see from the headline numbers. So let's start right there. Headline inflation up 0.5% month over month. I believe expectations were for a 0.4% increase. Year over year, 6.4% year over year. So a decline from last month, but again, slightly hotter than was anticipated, I believe.
1: Yeah, I think we'd been lulled in

0: for the next woman to profile. So if you know someone I should feature on the show, will you please let me know? Just go to my website, CandyOtteri.com. That's Candy with a Y, OTERRY.com. I'll have a new inspiring story for you next week. What's your story? I can't wait to hear it.
1: Hi, this is Chuck and Mike from the Armstrong Advisory Group, and our guide this month is on understanding required minimum distributions. Mike, every year there's a new group of people that gets faced with the fact that they have to take money out of retirement accounts at a certain age. What are the rules of the road?
2: Yeah, so for your own retirement accounts, and this is pretty universal now, the age used to be age 70 and a half. A lot of people have that number stuck in their mind. These days, if you were born in 1960 or later, the age you need to be focused on is the year in which you turn 75 years old. That is when your required minimum distribution from your traditional retirement plan or account is going to begin.
1: How much does someone have to take from that retirement account each year?
2: So it's based on your life expectancy at the time. Rounding, it's close to 4% in that first year. But by the time you're in your 90s, it's then approaching 10%. So it's this sliding scale. But again, this is all based on your own retirement account. And there are all sorts of complexities and ins and outs with this. So I don't want to oversimplify things. If you've got a 401k, that's different than having an IRA. If you inherited your retirement account from a loved one that wasn't your spouse, there's a whole series of other rules that will apply to you. And so it's complicated and you need to focus on it.
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3: 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If you are a regular listener to this show, you know that one of my favorite questions to ask is, what was life like in your house when you were growing up, and what values did your family instill in you? Hi, this is Candy O'Terry. Welcome to the story behind her success. In the spotlight, a woman whose career path was partially inspired and very much influenced by her devotion to her grandparents at a very young age. She called them Nanny and Da. She is the founder and the president of Dovetail Companies, which she created in response to the vast needs of families dealing with dementia and the overwhelming landscape of elder care in general. This guest has lots of fans. She was nominated by one of her employees, Diane Garrity, who wrote to me and said, quote, "She is an inspiration to women because of the way she runs her company with heart and soul, and all the while mothering four young children. She's a humble and a gifted leader who is understanding, trustworthy, and supportive. All of us feel blessed to work for her at a company that is more focused on people than on profits." Well, what a nomination. I can't wait for you to meet her. Her name is Erin DiCarlo, and this is her story. Erin, welcome to the show.
4: Thank you, Candy. It's an honor and pleasure to be with you today.
3: Let's start with the story of your nanny and your Da.
4: It warms my heart just to hear their names. It brings me back to my earlier days before my own four children and working with many other older adults since then. So my nanny and Da were the typical hardworking South Shore, Massachusetts couple. My grandfather was an immigrant. He was orphaned by his father at a very young age, and my great-grandmother worked very hard as a single mother here to build a life for him. Unfortunately, after the loss of their father, things were so rough they had to return to Ireland, and he was then drafted into World War II, where he experienced a lot of frontline combat and, I'm sure, a lot of trauma. He was a Purple Heart recipient. He had shrapnel in his right leg and knee after, I guess, taking a landmine to save his peers in the front lines. He didn't ever really get into the nitty-gritty, and I think that's something very common. The pain and trauma can be so forefront for people that they have to bury it really far away. But what I remember of his love for me is that those scars from his trauma did not pass on to a future generation. I had a very loving, supportive relationship with my sweet grandfather, and it taught me at a young age that our traumas or our life experiences don't always dictate who we become in the future as we age. And my nanny, she was just the sweetest, kindest woman. My parents divorced when I was young. My grandparents gave me a place of solace and strong footing as a young woman entering into the world.
3: Well, I brought my father's World War II helmet with us because it's kind of like our good luck charm today for this conversation. Because what a generation, you know, we call them the greatest generation. And they didn't talk a lot about their wounds, their losses, their traumas. My father served three tours of duty on the front lines and was mostly in France. And I'm showing you this helmet, and I'll show our listeners this in a video, but he was shot retreating from heavy artillery fire by the Nazis, and the bullet ricocheted off the road and into his helmet, very heavy, made of metal. It spun around the helmet and it came out the same hole. And when he got to the medic tent, he had blood coming down his face. And so when they took the helmet off, they discovered that he'd been hit, but the bullet only grazed him, and he had a scar on his forehead and a little burn there from the velocity of the bullet. But he was somebody who did talk about all of his experiences in World War II. And what I noticed and what I want to talk to you about is how important it was for our family.

0: that I became a hospice volunteer. And my first two patients were at a senior living community here in the Boston market. And I found myself leaving work early to go be bedside with my older adult patients. And I left the news radio industry and went to work in senior living because I knew I wanted to be full-time with older adults. So I had the gift of the love for my grandparents, which then led into hospice work, which it's been 19 years in the industry of elder care, and I don't feel like I've worked a day in my life.
1: Your grandfather eventually got Alzheimer's disease, mm-hmm. and it's very hard to watch a person lose their memory. What has your experience been like to help families who are dealing with an elder who has Alzheimer's?
0: I think it's important here to talk about the foundation. We live in a country that is rampant with ageism. So many people put their blinders on and may avoid symptoms, may wait too long for diagnosis. And so what we see a lot is families ending up in the later stages of cognitive impairment, having their testing and resource discovery happening far too late in the process. I once heard Alzheimer's disease related to breast cancer. Previously, in the 60s, 70s, and even early 80s, women would find a lump in their breast, be diagnosed at stage 3 or stage 4 cancer, and the outcomes were not great. Alzheimer's disease is similar. If we're testing people after we've already had symptoms, after we've already had decline, we're losing our memory, word finding, it's too late in the progression. What I have found through all of these years, and what I really wish I had known from my grandfather, are there precursors? Is there a familial history? Are we able to do testing and diagnosis much earlier than the onset of symptoms? So I do a lot of work and advocacy with the Alzheimer's Association of Massachusetts and New Hampshire, trying to help active, healthy people get involved in the research and the studies so that hopefully we can finally find a treatment and a cure. Listen, Alzheimer's does not own us. It is a diagnosis, but we still are who we are as a person. Mm-hmm. So what I've learned through all of these years and my many years of education and advocacy and coaching is we don't want to negate that we have this diagnosis, but how do we increase all of the other aspects of our life that really make us who we are until our last days? So that's my advice, is early testing and then making sure we're really filling our bucket in all of the other areas of our life that are important to us.
1: Your company is called Dovetail Companies, and you're located in Wilmington. Tell us about you and your team. What do you do for elderly patients and their families?
0: The thought, back to the ageism, sometimes just the thought of getting older, or if you're recently diagnosed with a condition, that is overwhelming enough emotionally to be facing whatever it is, the major life transition you're in the midst of. Then having to engage all of the various services that are available to you as a family member or as an older adult. You don't know where to go, you don't know what to ask for, and unfortunately, all of the aging services that are available to us are in individual silos. So if you're in crisis and you need, let's say, home care options, there's one resource for that. Or if you need to leave your home, there may be a time to consider assisted living. That's a whole other group of options. I've created a one point of contact, one resource for all things aging. I am a certified care manager, a certified dementia practitioner, a certified senior advisor, a certified senior move manager, and a seniors real estate specialist. So essentially, I've created a resource that families and professionals have one point of contact. We help families focus on the emotional aspects of whatever they're facing while we handle all of the individual logistics.
1: What about someone who might be diagnosed with early dementia, someone who's a younger person in their 50s or 60s?
0: We are seeing much more diagnosis of what's called young onset Alzheimer's disease. This is a genetic, hereditary diagnosis. 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It's very important if you're a listener, if you have anyone, grandparent, aunt, or uncle who had young onset, there are studies and places to go here locally. Brigham and Women's has an option, Mass General, for testing. There's a, I think, 50% chance of inheriting this gene. So it's important with young onset specifically to get the information. There are clinical treatments underway locally in the market. So knowledge is power. Please make sure to reach out to the Mass New Hampshire Clinical Trials Division and demystify this. Get as much information as possible. We are a complimentary resource for many families. 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We'd be happy to guide you in the right direction with the right resources.
1: When you meet with families who have a parent, a grandparent, a loved one who is failing, what is the first thing you say to them?
0: Tell me what's working really well for you.

0: About 6 years ago, I started studying positive psychology. But essentially, we as humans are designed to lean into fear three times heavier than positive thoughts, feelings, or emotions. Look at the way we treat aging in America. It's doom and gloom. It's heavy. We're scared. There's a lot of fear around the aging process. I've been blessed through my almost 20 years in the business to have so many examples of people aging really well later in life. And so what I focus on with my clients is what's working well. How do we expand upon that? I don't negate what's not working well. We will address that. But let's first shift our mindset into a completely different space of tell me what's working well, and then we can build upon that. And one other piece to your question. Oftentimes, I have a phone conversation with the adult children first, and then I ask them to exit the conversation. And I engage my older adults directly in this process to give them back their autonomy, their respect in their own decision making. And my job is to preserve the parent-child relationship by having them not be the bad guy, so to say. And so it's very rare that both are in the same room at that first meeting. I'm kind of having two separate meetings.
1: What is the first thing they say to you, these elders?
0: It's not a word, it's a deep breath and a smile. Every day I am told, wow, thank you for asking me. Thank you for engaging me. Back to the ageism, because people aren't very proactive in discussing these things openly, it is a crisis that sparks this conversation. And so they've already lost a lot, whether it's in independence or cognition. So if I can add back in some of those abilities for them, usually we're ending conversations with a hug. We meet as strangers and we end as friends. And my clients know I'm here for the long haul. Whatever the situation is that they need for me, it's the beginning of usually a beautiful friendship.
1: When you walked in the door, you had a certain smile and a lot of energy because you had just met with one of your favorite clients, a 93-year-old woman who was in the Navy in World War II.
0: Yes.
1: Tell me about her.
0: This is why I love my job. It's funny, Candy, I wouldn't think our professions have similarities, but we're very similar. I get to hear the most amazing stories all day, every day. I should bring a microphone on the road with me. I'm not even kidding. And I say, tell me about yourself. That's it. And the things that come up. And by the way, if there was an adult daughter in the room, they would say, no, Ma, that doesn't matter. Tell her about now when you fell recently. No, I don't want to hear about that yet. 93-year-old woman, beautiful, spry, living at home, starting to have some decline. She was a professional roller skater. So I got to see all the pictures of her roller skating. She met her husband in the war. I saw pictures of them. It's such an honor to hear these stories. And that's what I do all day. It's a beautiful, beautiful gift I've been given.
1: You know, I do believe that we have just uncovered a treasure here. And I think because of your broadcast experience, you definitely should bring a microphone along with you and collect these stories. I mean, listeners, would you listen to this? I totally would. I would download that day and night for sure. While you are busy running Dovetail Companies, you are also raising four children. She puts her hand to her heart. Love, tell us all about it.
0: The greatest work you will ever do is within the four walls of your own home. The other greatest gift I've received, and you can probably hear my voice, I'm tearing up as I tell Candy this. For almost 20 years, I've spent my adulthood working with the greatest generation. My average client is 89 years old. I have clients over 100 and clients in their late 60s. I've been reminded every single day of my parenting years that even if you live 100 years, it's a blink of an eye. And I've been given the gift of mindfulness through my clients' words every day. Enjoy it, the sleepless nights, the rocking of your babies, the camp experiences. Although I'm in the throes, quote unquote, of work all day, I come home with an outlook of treasuring the chaos. I'm in a beautiful stage of a chaotic life right now. I have three daughters and a son, 12, 10, 7, and my little guy's 4. And I'm just riding the waves because I know that in a blink of an eye, God willing, in a blink of an eye, I'll be in my 80s telling someone else to enjoy it. So we're busy. I was given a lot of energy for a reason, and my children are part of my business. Before COVID, my first two were everywhere. They grew up pulling themselves up on wheelchairs in senior living communities and senior centers.

0: because of that colic, and she gave me the gift of prioritization. I think our children are sent here to be our greatest teachers, and I'm listening, and they're teaching me every day. But motherhood changed me to know I take such pride in knowing that I am the maternal leader within my household. The saying, if mama ain't happy, ain't nobody happy, is very true. And so I try to show up and do the work energetically so that I can be in the best version of myself for my children, but also for my clients.
1: If I had met you, Erin, way back when, let's say you were 10 years old, and I said to you, Erin, so nice to meet you. What do you want to be when you grow up? What would your answer have been?
0: A nurse. So I always wanted to be a nurse, but the sciences were really challenging for me. But I knew I wanted to help people. I wanted to join the Peace Corps. I didn't do that, and I wanted to be a nurse. And the sciences were challenging, so I became a communications major instead. But I knew I wanted to be with people.
1: Isn't it so interesting, though, when you look back on your life, and again, I do believe we live it in chapters. You wanted to be a nurse, and here you are caring for elders and the elder population. Your employee, Diane Garrity, describes you as a great leader. What is your leadership philosophy? How do you lead this company that you've founded?
0: That's a great question, and I'm laughing a bit because I feel like my leadership peers, Lauren Watts, who's my co-owner and vice president of operations, Joe Scott, our director of senior move management, I think they would think I lead alongside. I wouldn't call myself a leader in the sense that's definitely not a dictatorship. I'm in the throes of all of it with everyone, and I try to bring a levity. We do very hard work, a lot of hoarding and mental illness and other challenging cases, and we have to have the tools to lighten up sometimes. So hopefully I bring leadership through levity and being in the trenches with them.
1: Speaking of being in the trenches and hard work, where does your work ethic come from? Where did you learn that?
0: My mother is a farmer to this day. She has a dairy goat farm here on the South Shore. I grew up breaking the horses' water buckets and cleaning the stalls before meeting the school bus. My mother's side of the family is a good old New England Yankee. You get up, you do the hard work every day, and you don't complain. So my work ethic is 100% from my mother.
1: What is the best piece of advice that you've ever received? And can you pass that along to our listeners?
0: I was just sharing this recently last week. When I was in college, working and going to school and feeling very overwhelmed, my father said this to me, and now I find myself sharing it often. There's 24 hours in a day. We can't make more hours in the day. 8 hours to sleep. 8 hours for work, whether it's professional work or schoolwork, and that still leaves 8 more hours in the day to fill with things that bring you joy. We just have to make time for it.
1: That's so wonderful. I love that. Brothers and sisters?
0: I do. I have one older brother. I call him a mountain man. He's a fisherman and a hiker, and I have two beautiful nephews. Life is good. Life is really good.
1: Last couple questions. When an obstacle is in your path, how do you get around it?
0: You can't go over it. You can't go under it. You have to go through it. There's a wonderful children's book called We're Going on a Bear Hunt. And I say this to my clients every day because there's a major obstacle coming for them, whatever it may be, a move from the longtime home or whatever it might be. We're going to come across obstacles and we're going to go through it together. You won't be alone, but we can't go over it. We can't go under it. We're going to go through it.
1: Bucket list item for you. What is your hope for Dovetail Companies, or maybe it's a personal one? You just raised your arms out like, oh, I can't wait to answer this question.
0: Okay, I have two, personal and professional. This sounds lofty, but this is why I do what I do. I'm not going to say I want. I am going to change the way we view and support aging here in America on a national and international scale. That's that. The other side is I want to travel. I've never seen the world. My whole life I've yearned to travel. So that's my personal goal, someday be able to travel the world.
1: And that's my hope for you, too, that all those things come true. Final question for you, Erin. Right now in this chapter of your life, what does success mean to you?
0: Seeing a client thrive. I don't want older adults to just survive the transition that they're facing. I'm going to help them thrive and find joy through the process. And that's success for me.
1: I want to say thank you so much for coming in today.
0: Thank you for having me. This was great.
1: And that's the story behind her success for this week. My thanks to Erin DiCarlo. She is the president and the founder of Dovetail Companies. Find out more about her services and her noble mission, dovetailcompanies.com. Follow her on social at Dovetail Companies. I'm always on the lookout for the next woman to profile, so if you know someone I should feature on the show, will you please let me know? As you can see from this episode,

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10: Hi, everyone. Mark Rosenthal. Here's what's happening for this afternoon. The heat is on. We're talking hazy, hot, and muggy weather. Temperatures near 90. Slight chance of a late-day shower or storm. It could be a few degrees cooler right along the coast. And then overnight, mainly clear, warm, and buggy weather. Temperatures in the upper 60s. Tomorrow, partly sunny, hot, moderately buggy. It'll be near 90. And on Sunday, it's sunny, hot, but it will be drier with a westerly wind. Temperatures could hit 92. There might be some showers moving in here by Sunday night. 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I'm Mark Rosenthal.
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0: in services, but by and large, what we were seeing was goods inflation beginning to cool off. The headline reports that we saw this morning for January were slightly higher than expectations, but I would say within a rounding error of overall expectations for what we would see from the headline numbers. So let's start right there. Headline inflation up 0.5% month over month. I believe expectations were for a 0.4% increase. Year over year, 6.4% year over year. So a decline from last month, but again, slightly hotter than was anticipated, I believe.
1: Yeah, I think we'd been lulled into

0: We do not endorse each other and are not affiliated.
1: Hi, this is Chuck and Mike from the Armstrong Advisory Group, and our guide this month is on understanding required minimum distributions. Mike, every year there's a new group of people that gets faced with the fact that they have to take money out of retirement accounts at a certain age. What are the rules of the road?
2: Yeah, so for your own retirement accounts, and this is pretty universal now, the age used to be age 70 and a half. A lot of people have that number stuck in their mind. These days, if you were born in 1960 or later, the age you need to be focused on is the year in which you turn 75 years old. That is when your required minimum distribution from your traditional retirement plan or account is going to begin.
1: How much does someone have to take from that retirement account each year?
2: So it's based on your life expectancy at the time. Rounding, it's close to 4% in that first year. But by the time you're in your 90s, it's then approaching 10%. So it's this sliding scale. But again, this is all based on your own retirement account. And there are all sorts of complexities and ins and outs with this. So I don't want to oversimplify things. If you've got a 401k, that's different than having an IRA. If you inherited your retirement account from a loved one that wasn't your spouse, there's a whole series of other rules that will apply to you. And so it's complicated and you need to focus on it.
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0: Chuck, Mike, and Tucker with you here on the SpaceX IPO day. Everyone and their grandmother, aunt, niece, nephew, friend, cousin, mother, father, dog, they're all interested in what we're going to see from SpaceX in the largest IPO ever. It's going to begin trading today under the ticker SPCX. They did, in fact, sell 555.6 million shares at $135 each, raising about $75 billion in the deal. And, you know, as we look at, what is expected to happen with the stock today, again, like, it's not trading yet. We're, waiting for it to begin trading, which should happen sometime this morning if everything goes off cleanly. A lot of expectations, a lot of hype here, and we're going to, now see how the rubber meets the road when this thing hits public markets sometime in probably the next 30 to 90 minutes, most likely.
1: Bloomberg indicating

that the open is expected to be about 29% above the IPO price. That would put it in the 175 range. So, yeah, like you said, there's plenty else going on in the world today.

0: finally going to see this thing trading. And look, it's something where, you know, this is going to most likely, when it starts also, make Elon Musk the first trillionaire in the history of the world.
1: Can we talk about some of the other kind of funny things that have been happening in the last few days? Because ticker symbol you mentioned is SPCX. That's what it will be trading under. But there's another company out there trading under the ticker symbol SPCE, a little company called Virgin Galactic, Richard Branson's space company.
0: Yeah.
1: And what happened with those shares over the course of the last few days, Chuck?
0: Well, let's actually spin back to 2021 when they were trading at a price of over $1,200 a share. Yes, it's the summer of 2021, and it was the summer where, as Dave Portnoy put it, stocks can't go down. Like that was the summer of 2021.
1: He was a better investor than Warren Buffett that summer.
0: He was. Like the problem is that Warren Buffett was, you know, better for, you know, the 40 years surrounding it and everything. But
1: yeah,
0: it's,
1: sure,
0: it's fine. Like Portnoy had a heck of a summer. Let's be honest. When we look at where Virgin Galactic has gone since then, it went from $1,256 down to about $2.
1: Oh,
0: which is not good. And as recently as late April, was trading at 227.
1: Oh.
0: Even as recently as late May, it was trading at 241. It then went from 241 up to 890, presumably because a bunch of people that, you know, just probably don't really know what they're doing in markets started buying it thinking it was SpaceX. Now, I'm sure...
1: Almost undoubtedly what happened.
0: I do think there are probably some smart people out there that said, hey, there's going to be a bunch of idiots that think this is SpaceX.
1: True.
0: Let me buy a few shares as a flyer.
1: Yeah.
0: And if it does indeed get bid up, I can exit as they're buying.
1: Yeah, true.
0: I'm sure there was some of that going on as well. Virgin Galactic, despite no meaningful change in its business, has still now doubled in the last 6 weeks.
1: Mm-hmm.
0: So one of these kind of ancillary things that you are seeing here. I think the big question that I have for markets short-term and over the next 12 to 18 months, between SpaceX, Anthropic, and OpenAI, it's a ton of issuance for this market to absorb. How well can it do that? Because in order to fund the $75 billion IPO, you got to get $75 billion from somewhere, plus Google just did an $85 billion equity raise, plus you're going to have, you know, another $120 to $150 billion from the other, you know, AI companies. Then you might have, you know, some of the Mag 7 doing raises just like Google did. There's a lot of issuance potentially that this market needs to absorb. And then you're going to have lockup periods expiring for people who are insiders, current SpaceX employees and affiliated people, who aren't allowed to sell their shares right now, but will be able to starting anywhere from 60 to 360 days out. And what pressure does that put on the stock over that time as well?
1: Yeah, to be clear, right, so prior to SpaceX going public, Saudi Aramco held the previous record for offering size back in 2019. It looks like it was in the high 30 billions, close to $40 billion range. SpaceX offering $75 billion of shares, it was filled. Anthropic indicating $60 billion, OpenAI indicating $60 billion. These are going to be the three largest IPOs in history, all occurring within the course of a few months. So normally I'm not really all that curious about where the money comes from in markets. This is different, right? We talked about this earlier this week, but those four issuances, the three IPOs plus Alphabet's $80 billion stock sale, is pushing some, what was the math, $300 billion, no, $250 billion in new shares that they are trying to sell out there.
0: Yeah.
1: And the money

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6: All right, so yesterday I happened to be watching markets around 1:30 p.m. and all of a sudden my screen just lit up with a bunch of green. And anytime that happens, you know the drill at this point. You're like, okay, the president said something, so we got to go and see, like, what, you know, was said. And sure enough, we ended up with a post from the president on Truth Social that pretty much said, hey, we think we have a deal with Iran, and, you know, I'll read the actual thing. Based on the fact that discussions with the Islamic Republic of Iran have been brought to the highest level of Iranian leadership and approved, I, as President of the United States of America, canceled the scheduled strikes and bombings against Iran this evening. Discussions and final points have been both in concept and great deal approved by all parties.

0: parties involved, including the United States, Israel, Saudi Arabia, UAE, Qatar, Turkey, Pakistan, Bahrain, Kuwait, Jordan, Egypt, and others. The naval blockade will remain in full force and effect until this transaction is finalized. Time and place of the signing to be announced shortly. So you had this, again, about 1.5% spike in the S&P 500 that then turned into, you know, basically a 2% rally over the course of the afternoon. Subsequently, Iran at the time, through various state media, said, well, no, we haven't necessarily approved anything. And then this morning, I woke up, and again, I wish that we could just get past this from a certain level, just because, like, it's not healthy. I basically, like, wake up, and the first thing I do is I'm like, okay, like, let's see what the tweets are. Like, it's kind of where we are right now. And so, through Iranian state-affiliated media, Mehr News, they put out details of the 14-point draft of the Memorandum of Understanding. And included in there, they said, I'm just going to read, you know, the list, permanent and immediate cessation of war on all fronts, including Lebanon, America's commitment to non-interference in Iran, complete lifting of the naval blockade within 30 days, America's commitment to withdrawing its forces from around Iran, reopening the Strait of Hormuz within 30 days, suspension of sanctions for sale of oil from Iran, need for the U.S. and allies to present reconstruction plans worth at least $300 billion to Iran, 60 days of negotiations to finalize nuclear issues, reiterating Iran's commitment to the Nuclear Non-Proliferation Treaty, releasing $24 billion in blocked Iranian funds, establishing a monitoring mechanism to implement the agreement. Agreement will be approved by UN Security Council resolution. And to which I look at this and I'm like, okay, like, Iran said this before, and, like, it's unclear if this is actually what's in the document or the Iranian wish list. So, like, I take all of this with a grain of salt, because it's unclear that this is actually what's in the agreement, since none of us have seen it and it hasn't even been signed. So that was what I woke up to. That was originally, it had come out around, I think, like 3:30 or 4 a.m. And then just a little while ago, at 9:40 a.m., you get this from the president on Truth Social. The terms that Iran leaked out to the fake news have nothing to do with terms that were agreed to in writing. What they have said, including their weak and pathetic statement on having a deal, bears no relation to the truth. Very dishonorable people to deal with. With them, there's no such thing as dealing in good faith. Amazing. Also, their totally rebuffed drone attack last night against Indian ships leaving the Hormuz Strait is totally unacceptable. They better get their act together and fast.
1: So, Chuck, I had a busy morning this morning. I spoke with Jim Polito, Matt Gagnon, and Ed Lampert all this morning. And this subject,
0: did you say hi for me?
1: I did. This subject came up with all three of them. And all three of them expressed pretty severe skepticism about something getting done here. And I feel the same way, but don't have any real insider expertise on the subject. Is anything about this series of announcements seem different or unique compared to the last six times we've been through this exercise?
0: So I have a few different thoughts. Let me answer your question first. There are rumors out there that the U.S. is coordinating logistics to get Vice President Vance, who apparently would be signing this, to Geneva this weekend. They're just rumors, and we've had, like, similar rumors about, like, oh, the Pakistani army chief is heading to Tehran, and, like, so they're different, but I don't know that they're, like, substantively different.
1: Yep.
0: It might just be variations on a theme.
1: I guess one other thing that's different about this time around is
0: it did come directly from the president instead of reporting from close to the president.
1: Yeah.
0: So that's a little different.
1: And I think the other one is just the timeline. The closer you are to the oil markets blowing up, which we've insinuated is coming, that does make this one and every subsequent negotiation a little bit unique, because you are closer to gas prices going to like $6 a gallon. So that's a little bit different. But boy, is it really tough to sit here and have any confidence whatsoever that this is going to happen.
0: Yeah, it's just something where I don't know. Like, I don't have any unique

0: slightly higher than expectations, but I would say within a rounding error of overall expectations for what we would see from the headline numbers. So let's start right there. Headline inflation up 0.5% month over month. I believe expectations were for a 0.4% increase. Year over year, 6.4% year over year. So a decline from last month, but again, slightly hotter than was anticipated, I believe.
1: Yeah, I think we'd been lulled into a sense in markets, not us, just collectively we, the whole country, investors, into a sense by a few.

0: The president likes to maintain flexibility. Think about last year with tariffs. Okay, like, this isn't working great. I'll modify them this way. Yep. You know?
1: And I think he's been intentionally opaque about what he needs in this scenario to maintain that flexibility.
0: But here's the piece. I don't think any of the parties in this trust each other. Like, oh. Do you think the Iranians trust the U.S.?
1: No, of course.
0: Do you think the U.S. trusts the Iranians?
1: No.
0: Do you think Israel trusts Iran?
1: I don't think Israel trusts the United States.
0: No, vice versa. None of these parties trust each other at all. So President Trump's, like, ideal deal is one where it's like, hey, this is what we agreed to. It's a handshake deal, and, oh, we can change it later.
1: Yeah.
0: Do you think Iran's going to be cool with a handshake deal? No, they want this thing signed by, like, you know, in front of, like, the Galactic Empire to be like, everyone sees, like, what you agreed to. And that's not really the president's negotiating style. So there might be even just a problem on negotiating styles. Quick break. Wall Street Watch is next.
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7: 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You put your assets in. Again, they're going to

0: avoid probate. Again, it may or may not be a big estate tax issue at the moment, but whatever you have, your children can own, right? 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Just pick the right trustee, put the language you need in the trust to control it for those children, and the trust will accomplish that task. So just because you're young, folks, doesn't mean you shouldn't think about your estate planning. Sometimes it's not all about the money and the probate and the taxes, but more so about the family behind the estate plan.
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1: The largest IPO in history is upon us when SpaceX makes its debut on the NASDAQ today. According to Bloomberg, SpaceX shares are indicated to open 29% above its IPO price. Sentiment also received a lift yesterday around progress toward a potential peace deal with Iran. Right now, the Dow is up over 0.4%, S&P 500 up over 0.1%, NASDAQ dipping 18 points lower, Russell 2000 is up about 1%, 10-year Treasury yield up 3 basis points at 4.50%, and oil pulling back about 1.25%, trading right around $86 a barrel. Several space stocks garnering attention leading up to the SpaceX IPO. EchoStar is down by 6% after jumping 11% yesterday. AST SpaceMobile climbed 12% yesterday, however, is down by 11% today. And Rocket Lab shares are pulling back by 7%. Airline stocks, including United, American, and Delta, seeing modest gains with the retreat in oil prices today. Adobe down by over 6% after the software giant beat on the top and bottom lines in the previous quarter. However, the company announced that its CFO would leave the company on Monday. And home construction company Lennar missed quarterly revenue expectations, while deliveries also fell short of estimates. That stock is down by 3%. I'm Tucker Silva, and that is Wall Street Watch.
4: Let's see. Anything else that you want to tie up as it relates to U.S.-Iran, Mike?
5: No. I guess the only thing that we've repeated over and over is that oil executives who are better informed about the state of energy markets than we are have been warning now for several weeks about the looming crisis in energy markets, and it's not something that they normally do. Plain and simple, you don't see executives going out to the White House or going out to Wall Street and saying publicly that we are in, like, you know, crisis mode here and prices are going to shoot up if we don't do something about it. So, you know, it's not to say they don't have their own incentives and reasons for doing so beyond just warning, but it is extraordinarily rare to hear that from oil executives, and we will see where things go over the weekend here.
4: Next week, we've got the G7 summit taking place in France. Do we know where? Is it going to be in Paris? There's other cities in France, I know, but we don't know. I don't know where. Here we go. It's in the French Alps.
5: You just pressed G8.
4: Well, I'm glad that we got that out of the way. It's going to be in the French Alps, and we got a piece from the Wall Street Journal titled...
6: just hit G8.
7: If you like pina coladas...
5: Tucker's checked out this Friday. He's got all of the Chris Farley cues ready to go, and he's
7: G7!

0: you can expect from the G7.
1: There's too many of these groups, to be honest. Like, you got the G7. There was the G8 for a while.
0: Yeah.
1: The G8 was the G7 plus Russia.
0: Yeah. They got the boot.
1: They got booted out. There's the G20, right?
0: Yep.
1: That's another one that we have that's out there. That does include China and Russia in there.
0: Okay.
1: That is, let's see, who do we have in here? Oh, okay, this is actually wild. Even within the G20, there are 5 groups of 4.
0: Okay. Who are we lumped in with?
1: We are in there with natural, you know, partners, Australia, Canada, and Saudi Arabia.
0: What?
1: Then group 2, which kind of makes sense, is India, Russia, South Africa, and Turkey. Group 3 is Latin American countries, Argentina, Mexico, and Brazil. I don't know why that one has only 3. Wait, is the G20 actually only the G19? No, there's only 19 members in the G20. What is going on here?
0: Hard to say for sure.
1: Russia's in it, so it's not like they've been kicked out. Group 4 of the G20 is France, Germany, Italy, and the UK. And group 5 is China, Indonesia, Japan, and South Korea. So we ended up in like the hodgepodge group.
0: Hmm.
1: You know? But,
0: so,
1: why are there only 19 members of the G20?
0: Well, gotta leave a little room for... It's like when you set the dinner table for an extra person in case you have a visitor.
1: I'm reading the Wikipedia page. So here's the thing. The 5 groups have 19 countries in them, but the top of the page says that there are 21 members of the G20.
0: That's why you what do I do with Wikipedia this? For sourcing. I don't think we should report on it.
1: Can someone call the G20, Tucker? Can you get them on the phone and ask them how many members they have? Yes, hello. Yes, we're wondering how many members you have. 19, 20, and 21? Great, thanks. So, anyways, I don't think there's going to be much trade conversation that ends up turning into anything, because you can't have that conversation when China's not there.
0: And I am on the official G20 Miami 2026 page here.
1: Ooh, it's in Miami this year.
0: And I...
1: When?
0: 2026.
1: When?
0: Working on it. Hold on.
1: December 14th and 15th. You're welcome.
0: There you go. Thanks.
1: Can we do a remote?
0: Yes, confirmed here. I see 4, 8, 12, 16, 19 countries in the G20.
1: I don't know what to do with that. Can we do a remote?
0: In Miami?
2: Miami, yeah.
1: Yeah, Miami in December sounds nice. Yeah.
2: Set it up.
0: Yeah.
1: All right.
0: Yeah.
1: We'll talk to the
0: What's happened to the G20? Nothing. Everyone blames each other for their country's problems. Okay, good.
2: It won't tell us anything at
0: beach.
2: All.
1: I don't know. Could be fun. So that's what we've got coming up soon. Let's take a quick break. When we come back, 2 competing views on what AI is going to do to the labor market next.
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0: We are still awaiting the first trade of SpaceX, but since the show started, we have seen indications that the stock, which IPO'd at $135 a share, would open up at $175. Then I saw Bloomberg report $174, $170. As of this moment, I am now seeing a price indicated of $168.25. So we'll continue to keep you updated. Have not yet seen a trade go through, but that's been the trend so far in where this thing might end up opening.
10: We've got two different views on what artificial intelligence might do to the labor market. First in the Financial Times, Jeff Bezos says AI will bring golden ages, not mass job losses. And then from Anthropic, what happens if AI causes 25% unemployment? Anthropic has a concept of a plan.
0: Yeah. Now, I will point out that Anthropic explained, quote, "We are not seeking job displacement. We are working to prevent or minimize it." So they are not saying that we think that we necessarily get there, but I don't think you make a plan for 25% unemployment unless somebody has brought it up in your organization as a possibility. Bezos indicating that, hey, you know, the advancements that he sees happening will revolutionize the world so much that he actually sees a labor shortage for the future. In the case of Anthropic, they are saying

0: the headline reports that we saw this morning for January were slightly higher than expectations, but I would say within a rounding error of overall expectations. We brought in Mark Fandetti from the Armstrong Advisory Group this morning to join us on the program and talk a little bit about what we saw there. Mark, thanks for joining us. Appreciate it.
1: Great to be here. Thanks, Mike.
0: So let's start right off. Expectations for this consumer price index report were that they would continue to decline from the numbers that we saw in the December report, which showed, 6.5% year-over-year inflation. Mm-hmm. And key cooling off occurring in goods inflation specifically. We're starting to see some stuff in services, but by and large, what we were seeing was goods inflation beginning to cool off. The headline reports that we saw this morning for January were slightly higher than expectations, but I would say within a rounding error of

0: some of the work, it still needs a whole lot of manual input to make sure that it's being done correctly. Now, this can change over time if, you know, we're able to develop AI programs that can, you know, perform oversight functions and things like that. But I think the other piece in terms of, like, for unemployment to go to 25%, something bad has to happen very rapidly to employment. Because if it's a gradual process where this job is disrupted this year, this one's disrupted next, this one... like, that's always going on in one way, sure, shape, or form. You know, so...
1: not that we have great data on it, but, like, it would have to be something the scale of the Industrial Revolution.
0: Like, it's got to be more than that.
1: It does.
0: Because it's not just the scale, it's the pace. Remember, go back to... again, one of my least favorite things in all of the charts that we have to look at now is the fact that we have this issue with basically every data set from 2020. And one of the things that we can do, though, is look at what happened to the unemployment rate in 2020, where when the U.S. economy basically shut down for a month or so during the pandemic, the unemployment rate went to 14.8%.
1: In like 3 weeks.
0: From 4.5.
1: Yeah.
0: Or 3.5. What we're talking about, in order for the unemployment rate to go to 25, you have to have it go to what it did in 2020, and then do that again. You need another 10% rise in unemployment then. That has to happen really fast. I mean, even take a look at y'all listening. You all remember how bad things were during the financial crisis for jobs. The unemployment rate went from 4.7 to 10%. In order for it to go to 25, it has to do that and then do it three more times. 25 is a tough putt, man.
1: Yeah.
0: Like, I'm going to throw some cold water on that, given what we are seeing with AI, which, again, my view on this is consistent. We are all going to be using way more AI 5 years from now than we are today, but I'm just not sure that it's going to have these kinds of impacts that some people are talking about.
1: Yep. It's not to say that we shouldn't plan, and it's not that I think the government has no role in helping figure out job retraining and, you know, good things that we can be thinking about ahead of time, but I don't think there's much of a purpose of planning for an economy that has 25% unemployment for an extended period of time, because there's really nothing that you can do interim to solve that problem.
0: It's also, like, at a very cynical level, it'll be self-correcting. If you have 25% unemployment because of AI,
1: you'll have
0: those 25% unemployed people are going to go destroy the data centers.
1: Yeah.
0: They're going to be sitting around at home. They're going to be like, hey, this sucks.
1: I have no job. I have no food. Destroy everything.
0: Again, 25% unemployment, I don't think you can conceptualize that, most people. It's 1 in 4. Like, normally high unemployment is 1 in 18, 1 in 17, you know? So we'll see where things go here. Let's see. Lennar cutting their full-year target, citing stubborn housing market headwinds. This is the only company that I've seen in housing that's talking about things like this.
1: Mm.
0: It really strikes me as something that is more related to execution than any particular problems with the housing market, in my opinion.
1: Yeah, and they didn't cite anything shocking here, right? They really just talked about how they're not seeing the demand because of high interest rates. I don't know if there's much of a story.
0: No other builders are saying that.
1: Yeah.
0: So I get the sense this is an execution problem. Let's take a quick break. When we return, hour 2 is coming up.

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7: Hi, everyone. Mark Rosenthal with you on this Friday night. Here's what's happening. Mainly clear sky, a few clouds around. It'll be warm and buggy. Temperatures by dawn about 69. Tomorrow, mixture of sun, a few clouds. It'll be hot. Temperatures near 90. It will be rather buggy. And on Sunday, partly to mostly sunny, hot. It'll be drier. Temperatures near 92. There could be some showers, maybe a thunderstorm at night. 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I'm Mark Rosenthal.
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than expectations, but I would say within a rounding error of overall expectations for what we would see from the headline numbers. 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Headline inflation up 0.5%.

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1: Chuck, Mike, and Tucker with you here on the SpaceX IPO day. We are still waiting for SpaceX to begin trading, actually. Indications that we are getting are that, again, we've seen all kinds of different pricing potential throughout the morning, but it looks like it's going to likely open somewhere between $160 and $175 a share after IPOing at $135. Again, we'll see where things go once it finally does IPO, but we are anticipating trading beginning in the near future, hopefully during this hour, so that we can talk about, you know, some of the action that we've seen there. Markets remain very choppy from minute to minute and day to day. Yesterday, a big upward move on optimism regarding a deal getting done between the United States and Iran. Then in pre-market today, some cold water thrown on that after a post from President Trump on Truth Social, where he effectively, I'll use his quote just to make sure I get it right here, effectively said, quote, "The terms that Iran leaked out to the fake news have nothing to do with the terms that were agreed to in writing. What they said, including their weak and pathetic statement on having a deal, bears no relation to the truth." He went on a little bit further. But so markets ended up falling on that net. We saw the S&P fall about 70 points from being up 40 points pre-market to down 30 during early trading. The Iranian foreign minister, Syed Abbas Araghchi, then came out 15 minutes ago and said, quote, "The Islamabad Memorandum of Understanding has never been closer. Pending its finalization, the media should refrain from entering speculation about its content. In line with our responsible and transparent approach, all details will be shared with the public in due course." And so that

0: eventually one of these is going to be the breakthrough. I don't expect this to end like the Korean War did. So eventually you're going to end up with, hey, like, this is the time. I don't know if this is the time or not. It feels like we're getting closer, or maybe I'm just kind of wishing that we're getting closer because I want to see, you know, minimal damage to world energy markets. But we'll see if this weekend, you know, actually bears fruit. I think quite honestly, we can all kind of like just put this to bed and like come back on Monday and we'll see what's happened over the weekend. I think there's no harm in being like, let's give this thing 72 hours to see if we get across the finish line.
1: Chuck, as we are awaiting the first trades on SpaceX, we during a segment yesterday spoke about the normal course for initial public offerings in companies that are in their first year of trading. And unlike markets today, they tend to be a bit choppy. I think it's worth revisiting some of those statistics that we had pulled together here in terms of big IPO names and their historical performance in the first year of trading, as we set off with the single biggest IPO ever and arguably the most recognizable name to IPO since Facebook.
0: Yeah, and the big thing, look, it was a list that I found. This is originally via Josh Schaefer. I don't know, you know, exactly. Actually, no, it's from Truist, from Keith Lerner, sorry, who put this together. It was a little game of telephone there. And basically, looked at 30 big IPOs over the last, 15, 20 years. Again, some of the names in the list: Facebook, Snap, Uber, Zoom, Lyft, Spotify, Rivian, CoreWeave, Palantir, Snowflake, DoorDash, Airbnb, like big names, like household names. And looked at the 30 and said, okay, here's the deal. If you look at the median IPO of these and how it performed over the next year, the median IPO lost 9%. The average one made 14%. Again, there was a skewed distribution. But the maximum drawdown during the first year averaged 55%. Now, it doesn't mean they lost 55% from start to finish during the year.
1: Sure.
0: But it means at some point during that year, the average one of these IPOs, you would be, you know, taking it, you'd be cut in half on what your holding was worth. Now, it might subsequently recover. Case in point, Arm Holdings had a 43% drawdown at some point during its first year, finished the year up 132%.
1: Pretty good.
0: So you did great. On the other hand,
1: if you stomached it, right?
0: If you stomached it. On the other hand, if you look at Robinhood, again, big, like, you know, people were excited about that one. Robinhood suffered through a 90% drawdown in year one. Mm. Still finished the year down 74%. Subsequently has done very nicely after year one. But the point is, volatility with IPOs is a feature, not a bug.
1: Yeah.
0: You have to expect it. And if you would personally be uncomfortable seeing a position down 50%, IPOs probably aren't for you. Because they don't just move in a straight line up. At least not since like the ones in like 1999 that mostly did that during their first week or two of trading. The stuff, I wish I had been in this industry then. I was, you know, a little too young. You know, lot too young.
1: Yeah.
0: But like the stories that I've heard from people who were, where it's like, hey, like, you basically would buy an IPO and it would go up like 900% that week. And like that was the norm for like a year. Now, subsequently, like, everything went down, you know, significantly. Most of those companies, you know, are no longer in business that IPO'd then because there was nothing real supporting them. But it must have been just a wild time to be, you know, functioning in this business.
1: Yeah.
0: But, yeah, we're still waiting for the first SpaceX trades, and we will let you know what it does once we see it moving here.
1: Sorry, go ahead.
0: No, what do you got?
1: Bloomberg reporting that according to Fidelity Investments, who's one of the five brokerages involved in the retail rollout, they are claiming that although there was significant demand, they were able to allocate shares to all customers who attempted to participate in the initial public offering through their platform. So we will see if we get any other announcements here. Still awaiting the first trade on SpaceX, but yeah, again, historic IPO here coming today in markets.
0: Yeah, I've seen various anecdotes online, you know, like you go through, you know, different, you know, Reddit forums and this and that, and like you just see like what people are putting out there. And the things I've seen, some people did get like their full allocation for what they put in for.
1: Mm.
0: Others I've seen only got like 2 to 3% of what they put in for. Hmm. So I don't know what the rhyme and reason.

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6: All right, time for trivia here on the Financial Exchange, and it's our final day of World Cup trivia this week. Last night, the World Cup kicked off with two games in Mexico, one in Mexico City and the other in Guadalajara. Tonight, the U.S. will take on Paraguay in L.A. I think the kickoff is at 9 o'clock. So our trivia question today, how many U.S. cities are hosting World Cup games this year? Once again, trivia question today, how many U.S. cities are hosting World Cup games this year? Be the sixth person to text us at 617-362-1385 with the correct answer, along with keyword trivia, and you win a Financial Exchange Show t-shirt. Once again, the sixth correct response to text us to the number 617-362-1385 with the correct answer, along with keyword trivia, will win that t-shirt. See complete contest rules at financialexchangeshow.com.
7: Mike, what do we want to get to next here?
8: The AI price war, I think, Chuck.
7: Ooh, yeah, we touched on this a little bit yesterday. And so now we get a piece in the Wall Street Journal. It's titled, The AI Price War is Here, Piling Pressure on OpenAI and Anthropic. And the big thing that we are seeing is that OpenAI reportedly talking about making big price cuts because they're expecting Anthropic to make big price cuts as well. And this gets to the question that's at the heart of the matter, which is, hey, if the cost for building out data centers is going up and you're not really sure how profitable you are at the moment and how much you're going to be able to grow beyond here, because, again, like, I don't think anyone knows exactly how AI is going to, you know, grow, like, over the next year or two. We don't know exactly if it's going to be, like, a linear path or have some fits and starts. hey, if you're talking about price cuts at the same time the cost of your, you know,

0: product is going up, the cost of, you know, building your product is going up, that's not really great for your bottom line.
1: Yeah, and that is how it reverberates through the entire supply chain. I just don't know if we are there yet. But I think one thing's... There's something pretty clear, which is... I'm not sure what the right analogy is to all of this, but we are using very expensive technology to do very basic and unprofitable stuff. And you made this point yesterday, Chuck, but, you know, like, I was just... using Gemini to help me figure out the cook time for my brisket, and you know, talking to it about the smoking that I'm doing on
2: what temp we talking here, Mike?
1: We set it on 210.
0: Is it going right now?
1: Yeah. It's going right now. Oh, I've got my camera set up on. We're good. But you know,
2: gotta wrap that.
1: That's
2: thing,
1: a fairly low value usage of AI. And they're probably routing that to the same systems that somebody using a query to begin, you know, coding for a new website is. And so we are using pretty much the same technology across the board and not differentiating much in terms of traffic. And so we're going to have to reach a point where, and I think some customers already are, where they're saying, hey, I don't need the latest Anthropic model to do this type of work. I'm going to route that traffic to a tool from DeepSeek or Alibaba, some of these Chinese companies that are a lot cheaper, which means competition, which, I just keep going through the math and leads you down a path where you can't have the growth rates and profitability forecasts that everybody's talking about now.
0: Yeah, I mean, commoditization is not great for any business. It means that you are losing margin in trying to maintain your market share. It's not good for your business. I think the other problem, like, on this particular topic is, okay, like, as either an individual or even talk about this, like, as a company. Think about how most companies make their tech decisions right now, Mike. It is, okay, we need a piece of software that does X. Great, go find the three competitors, price them out, scope them out. Hey, we picked this one, and this is what we're going to go with.
1: Yeah.
0: If we're talking about, hey, this model is cheapest and best for this, and this one's cheap, you need, like, a Rolodex to keep track of which one you're supposed to use in which case. And I don't... It also seems, based on how quickly these are all evolving, how do you even know that you're still, like, using the right one for the specific use case going forward? Because it's not, hey, open your accounting software, it's do this. It's, well, maybe this accounting feature is best on this one and this one.
1: Well, it takes time. I think that's actually a surmountable problem.
0: Like, I don't. It's too confusing, Mike. It's like trying to figure out how to stream an NFL game. How many different platforms do I need to open up before I get to the right one?
1: Right. And
0: I'm just going to get frustrated.
1: But, Chuck, this is the exact reason why AI is not going to lead to massive job destruction. There's going to be
0: I know, but then it doesn't have a viable use case, like, there, for the numbers they need to get to.
1: Yeah, for the numbers they need to get to, I'm all with you. I don't know how this stock market makes any sense. But, like, the argument is these types of jobs, right? Someone's job is going to be to constantly assess which AI model is best to use for different tasks within a corporation.
0: That's a useless job. That's a horrible job.
1: I don't know. I bet it pays pretty good money.
0: I'm sure it does. But, like, what a useless job we're now going to have. Like, oh, I got to figure out, like, which model. Like, I know this is where we're going. But, like, that kind of sucks.
1: I don't know, Chuck. I'm not going to judge the quality of one job versus another. Like,
0: I don't know. We could do that. Like, some jobs suck. Like, we can say that.
1: Yeah, I mean... Okay, there are people that, you know, count pennies at utility organizations.
2: Not anymore.
1: That do all sorts of different tasks that I find rather boring and silly and useless, and we pay them good money.

0: he had, you know, like, a lot of the big scams that are out there automated using bots anyways, I don't know that AI is some kind of game changer for text message scams.
1: Yeah.
0: I'm more nervous about what it means for, like, video-based or audio-based ones in terms of, hey, like, you've got to, you know, call in order to do X, Y, and Z with your financial institution. Are they going to be able to successfully identify that it's you versus an AI clone of you?
1: Well, that, Chuck, and just what we are already seeing from this Mythos thing give me a lot of concerns about cybersecurity generally.
0: Yeah. Yeah, that's true. Let's take a quick break. When we return, we've got Wall Street Watch, we've got the trivia answer, and the Money Matters mailbag.
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10: Well, SpaceX IPO day is here. We're all kind of just waiting around for it to actually IPO. According to Bloomberg, SpaceX indications continue to trend lower, now at $155 per share, 15% above the IPO price. As for markets, the Dow is up 0.9%, S&P 500 up 0.2%, NASDAQ up over 0.5%, Russell 2000 is up 1.5%, 10-year Treasury yield is up 1 basis point at 4.47%, and oil down about 4%, trading at $84 a barrel. Several space stocks continuing to see attention leading up to this IPO. EchoStar down by 7% after rallying 11% yesterday. AST SpaceMobile climbed 12% yesterday, down 11% today. And Rocket Lab shares down by 6%. Airline stocks, including United, American, and Delta, gaining about 1% with the retreat in oil prices today, with increased sentiment around a potential peace deal with Iran. And Adobe down by 7% after the software giant beat on the top and bottom lines in the previous quarter. However, Adobe announced that its CFO would leave the company on Monday. I'm Tucker Silva, and that is Wall Street Watch. Did it IPO? Is it, Mike? Did we?
11: No.
10: Not yet.
11: We haven't started trading, but you mentioned 155. No. I now see Bloomberg going in at 150 is the early indication.
10: Okay. So we'll keep you posted on that. Trivia question in the previous segment was, how many U.S. cities are hosting World Cup games this year? That would be 11. And Bill in Stoneham, Mass. Is our winner today, taking home a Financial Exchange Show t-shirt. Congrats to Bill. 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
12: The mail's here. 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
13: 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It's time for the Money Matters Mailbag. 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
10: All right, time for the Money Matters Mailbag this week. We'll get through two questions here. First one regarding some news this week regarding Social Security. Listener says, should the forecasted Social Security shortfall in 2032 change plans to wait until 70? Would it make more sense to take Social Security at 67 in this year rather than wait and maximize payouts?
11: I'll take this one, Chuck, mainly because I literally got this exact same question from somebody this morning. What should we do with Social Security? Just reading the piece that it's going to trust fund run dry 2 months earlier than anticipated. And look, my answer to that person was, I don't think you should

0: rounding error of overall expectations for what we would see from the headline numbers. So let's start right there. Headline inflation up 0.5% month over month. I believe expectations were for a 0.4% increase. Year over year, 6.4% year over year. So a decline from last month, but again, slightly hotter than was anticipated, I believe.
1: Yeah, I think we'd been lulled into a

0: asks, how should families prepare important financial information before something unexpected happens? I mean things like bank accounts, insurance, bills, mortgages, tax documents, beneficiaries, you name it. How do we prepare for that situation?
1: Great question. I'll take this one. The Armstrong Advisory Group actually had a guide on this very topic last month. And it specifically, it's about, look, the thing that you need to do in this case is put together basically an emergency financial binder that includes all of this information in here and how to get access to it. Because it's not just about, you know, okay, bank accounts and this, like, this and that. A lot of times you might even need, like, you know, online login information in order to be able to log in to do what's needed there in certain situations. And so the big thing is getting it all into one place, one binder, and then also updating it on a regular basis, every 6 months or 12 months, for changes that have occurred that are relevant, and keeping a log of those changes as well. So I do think it's worth having that all in one place. Generally, hard copy is what is recommended in a lot of cases, just to not keep all of that, you know, potentially sensitive information, you know, in one online file or anything like that. But yeah, it's absolutely something to keep in one place, simply because if anything happens to you, then a loved one can, you know, pull that binder out and say, okay, here are the people I need to call. Here are the relevant accounts. Here's how I access them in order to do X, Y, and Z. And you're in good shape at that point. Any other thoughts there, Mike?
2: No. You covered it.
1: That's all I got there.
0: All right, cool. That's it for the Money Matters mailbag. Before we hit the break, thought I'd pass this along regarding the SpaceX IPO. Matt Turner of Bloomberg said, quote, we've been seeing trade indications for more than 90 minutes, and it could still be a few more hours before SpaceX shares actually open. That's pretty typical for IPOs, especially ones with as much investor demand as this.
2: Yeah, again, this is not abnormal. I know it's probably frustrating and annoying for people looking to see it go off here, but this is pretty par for the course in terms of a giant IPO. And again, this isn't just a giant IPO. This is literally the biggest IPO in history.
1: Yeah, we saw similar things. The Facebook IPO, I remember sitting around for hours waiting, and I don't know exactly what time it started trading, but it was something where it's like, okay, is it going to go already? Is it going to? It takes time. This doesn't mean anything's wrong. It doesn't mean that, you know, it's broken. It doesn't mean it's not going to IPO. It just means it's taking some time for them to work through the order book and figure out what the initial pricing is going to be there. Let's take a quick break. When we return, we're joined by Paul LaMonica from Barron's right after this.
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9: Ladies and gentlemen, The Weeknd.
10: As promised, we're now joined by the one and only Paul LaMonica, here to talk a little bit about SpaceX. And Paul,
11: it
10: good
11: looks
10: news.
11: Like it just started trading.
10: Yeah, we just kicked off about 30 seconds ago. We're in the
11: about
10: 152 range.
11: 152-ish range, yeah, not bad.
10: Yeah, so talk to me. Yeah, thank you, Tucker. I appreciate that. Talk to me, Paul, a little bit about what we're seeing here. I know that before this, there had been some ETFs and things like that that were somehow, you know, based on their structure, able to hold a portion of them in SpaceX pre-IPO shares. But now we got the real thing trading. So talk to me about what we're seeing here.
11: Yeah, I mean, it's interesting because there's one fund, the NASA ETF, that you know was up a lot yesterday, and it's now selling on the news. It's down about 7% so far today at last check. But you know, these are funds that gave investors the opportunity to have a piece of SpaceX before the IPO. I think that's why there's been such demand. There's a fund from ER Shares with the ticker of XOVR that also had some pre-IPO exposure. Ron Barron, whose mutual funds are a major owner of both SpaceX and Tesla, he has an ETF that's his first name and last name initial, Ron B, that also has some SpaceX exposure. So investors had the opportunity to get into this, so to speak, before SpaceX actually began trading.
10: And in terms of those offerings, my understanding, having looked at them a little bit, is that many of them, number one, the main thing that you're buying in those is not SpaceX. It's a portion of that holding is SpaceX, but it generally was limited as to how much you could own inside of it. And so most of what you have to own is stuff other than SpaceX, correct?

0: you hold on to it, maybe you trim a little bit, and then you try and buy SpaceX directly as well. But I can't imagine there's going to be massive outflows. But, you know, we are seeing, like I said, in the case of NASA specifically, you know, and some of the other ETFs, a little bit of a sell the news that's taking place today.
1: Anything else interesting as it relates to what you're seeing in SpaceX and its surrounding ecosystem?
0: I mean, I think that, you know, it's going to be fascinating to see what other space stocks do you know, as a result of this, if they do get a lift now that SpaceX is public, whether or not you see other IPOs. You know, would Blue Origin ever go public, the Jeff Bezos company? I mean, I think that's something that would generate maybe some excitement, not probably as much as SpaceX, but would be a fun one to watch if that were to happen, because of the battle of the billionaires, or sorry, trillionaire versus billionaire, now that Musk is a trillionaire, apparently, with the SpaceX IPO having taken place.
1: Yeah, kind of wild stuff there. Paul, appreciate you joining us. I hope you have a great weekend. I'm assuming you're going to be tuning in for that Knicks game on Saturday.
0: I was going to go to a movie tomorrow night. I figured I haven't had
1: a date
0: with my wife in a while. I figured, you know, it's a good time. There's nothing going on tomorrow that I passionately care about.
1: Is New York City right now as nuts as it looks on all the videos that I see?
0: Yeah, there is so much excitement. But again, I mean, quickly, I think, you know, people love this team in particular because
1: it's a very
0: relatable team. This is not the evil empire, so to speak, you know, of other New York teams. I think you're hard-pressed to say, you know, that Jalen Brunson and Kat are, like, bad guys that you don't want to root for, especially Ananobi as well.
1: Paul, appreciate you joining us. Have a great weekend, all right?
0: Thanks a lot. You too. Talk to you guys next week.
1: That is Paul LaMonica from Barron's. As we did cover, SpaceX now trading, initially opened at 151, dipped down to 149.80 briefly, and is now sitting in the 161 range. So we are live with SpaceX at this point, pretty exciting stuff, I got to tell you.
2: Yeah, it's bouncing all over the place, but seems to be going fairly smoothly. Again, bouncing this way and that, we're now in the 156 range, but yeah, all over the place. And again, went off at 135 in terms of its IPO price, and immediately up a good 20% in early trading so far.
1: One other item, not my own material on this, but aren't you excited that as a result of this, Twitter is now a publicly traded company again?
2: Right. All wrapped into there. Yeah, Tucker sent us something on that, which is Jack Dorsey also rolled some of his Twitter shares into X. And so as part of that, he is getting a nice little boost in terms of his, you know, again, shares in X, which got rolled into SpaceX. And now Jack Dorsey, you know, walked out with a cool, what was it, $3 million, Tucker?
3: I think it was $2.3 million.
2: Okay.
1: Billion.
2: Billion, sorry. Yeah, obviously Jack Dorsey doesn't care about $2.3 million.
1: No, it's you know, not even a day's work for him.
2: Correct.
1: Speaking of the New York Knicks, fascinating, a great story, actually, of all of the New Yorkers that had weddings planned for this weekend that are now trying to figure out, like, guys, what do we do? Because no one's going to want to actually go to the wedding. Like, do we get, like, TVs set up at the wedding and stuff like that? Like, how do we handle this is what they're asking. And I think this is fantastic.
2: I am with you. I've been at a wedding where the Bruins were, like, in, I think, it might not have been the Stanley Cup Finals, but it was advanced rounds of the playoffs. And, like, it was tough for the couple.
3: No one's on the dance floor.
2: Yeah, people are looking at their phones consistently during the wedding. So, a bit of a distraction for those weddings, and you just got to embrace it, I guess.
1: You have to. It's
2: dance during halftime.
1: Listen, you can dance and watch a basketball game at the same time.
2: That's true. You know, everyone at MSG is doing so.
3: I would just put up a projector behind the dance floor, right?
1: Totally. Yeah. That would be, you know, put it embrace up like it. Right behind the DJ or the band, you know, just pop it right there and call it a day. We're done for the day and done for the week, so we'll call it. And I hope you all have a great weekend. Reminder, U.S. Soccer plays at 9 p.m. Eastern tonight, and we will see you on Monday.
4: 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We've got a guide available this month.

0: on required minimum distributions. And, Mike, I want to talk about common mistakes that we see.
1: Sure.
0: Let's start first. People not understanding the difference between inherited and non-inherited IRAs.
1: Yeah, so if you've ever inherited an account that is retirement in nature, you've dealt with these complicated rules. And to make it more complicated, the rules have changed over the last several years. But suffice to say, unless you meet some very specific scenarios, in most cases, if you inherited an account from a non-spouse, then you're going to have 10 years to empty that account, pay any of the taxes that are due on it, and move along. But in addition, there are annual required minimum distributions, and it is very complicated.
0: What about a situation where someone tries to delay taking their RMD? 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
0: Hi, this is Chuck and Mike from the Armstrong Advisory Group, and our guide this month is on understanding required minimum distributions. Mike, every year there's a new group of people that gets faced with the fact that they have to take money out of retirement accounts at a certain age. What are the rules of the road?
1: Yeah, so for your own retirement accounts, and this is pretty universal now, the age used to be age 70 and a half. A lot of people have that number stuck in their mind. These days, if you were born in 1960 or later, the age you need to be focused on is the year in which you turn 75 years old. That is when your required minimum distribution from your traditional retirement plan or account is going to begin.
0: How much does someone have to take from that retirement account each year?
1: So it's based on your life expectancy at the time. Rounding, it's close to 4% in that first year. But by the time you're in your 90s, it's then approaching 10%. So it's this sliding scale. But again, this is all based on your own retirement account. And there are all sorts of complexities and ins and outs with this. So I don't want to oversimplify things. If you've got a 401k, that's different than having an IRA. If you inherited your retirement account from a loved one that wasn't your spouse, there's a whole series of other rules that will apply to you. And so it's complicated and you need to focus on it.
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1: 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If you need assistance in any of these areas or have a question about another issue that may affect your future, call 866-848-5699 to make an appointment. 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Now, here are your hosts, Todd Lutsky and Susan Powers.
2: 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I'm Susan Powers, a financial advisor with the Armstrong Advisory Group, and I'm joined by Todd Lutsky, a partner with the law firm of Cushing & Dolan with a master's in taxation. Welcome, Todd. How are you today?
3: Never better, and you?
2: I'm great, thank you. What do you have for us this week?
3: Couple of things. We're going to go to Montana first.
2: Nice.
3: Supreme Court case. Is an uncashed check an asset of the estate? Does it matter who it's paid, made payable to? There's a spouse involved.
2: This is brand new material after 20 years. Wow.
3: This is a variant dying without a will and having this situation with a second marriage involved. Where does this money end up going?
2: Right to the bank as soon as you get the news.
3: We're going to find out. Stay tuned. Then we head over to Ohio. Love going there. Ohio Appellate Court, Tate. I'm gonna call this case the no good deed goes unpunished case, where somebody tries very diligently to provide care for mom but doesn't keep good records, and the other siblings thinks we should sue her for wasting money.
2: Okay.
3: Yeah. Not sure how that's going to play out, but
2: not
3: I always
2: well
3: would love
2: holidays.
3: To tell the other sibling, maybe you should have taken care of mom
2: right.
3: instead. Right? That person should probably not be doing anything but thanking people.
2: Mm-hmm.
3: Anyways, these are things that happen, folks, and a lot of things, especially the first case, happens because there was no planning. I mean, a second marriage and you're running around worried about an uncashed check because you don't even have a will done. 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And you can always go to Cushing Dolan PC's Instagram page for more information. Let's talk about this uncashed check for a minute. Montana Supreme Court. Bradley. He dies intestate, folks. That means without a will. So no planning at all. Not even a will. He dies November 2021, survived by his wife, let me reiterate, second wife, Rebecca, and son Jason from a prior marriage. So those are the two survivors. Well, under the Montana intestacy statute, Rebecca gets $150,000 plus one half of the balance of the estate assets.
2: Okay.
3: All right. So that means Jason here is getting something. Well, 1 month prior to death, Bradley withdrew $80,000 from his own account in a cashier's check made payable to himself. Rebecca, during discovery, denied knowledge of the check. But later,

0: and as a holder of such an instrument, she could enforce that instrument. Therefore, it's not an asset of the estate.
1: So it was payable to her.
0: Well, let's keep going. You got to listen to the facts in the beginning.
1: I did. That's why I'm confused. I thought it was to him.
0: You're absolutely right. It was to him. The Supreme Court reversed.
1: Okay.
0: Which you'll be happy to hear. And said the check was payable to Bradley, not to Rebecca. See, Susan, you're a really good listener.
1: I'm listening.
0: Was payable to Bradley, not to Rebecca. It was never given to Rebecca while he was alive. And finally, it was not even payable to her. Therefore, she could not enforce the check without Bradley endorsing it over to her.
1: Mm-hmm.
0: Therefore, it's an asset of the estate.
1: I agree. I completely agree with that finding because, although if he cashed it, it would have been his estate, right?
0: His estate anyway.
1: But he could have given it away between the time that he...
0: If he had endorsed it to her, I think you would have had a different problem.
1: Or
0: different,
1: whatever he had planned for it. Strange, I mean, he would do that.
0: If he endorsed it to her and actually delivered it to her, I think he makes a completed gift.
1: Sure.
0: So I think the district court would have been correct, but they were working under the wrong facts.
1: Right.
0: Even though it was pretty clear. So folks, I just think, you know, what do we learn from this? Obviously, it's I think the decision's right, but... But, you know, what are we really learning? I mean, this is all about a second marriage, folks. This is a red flag, right? You have a second marriage. You know, the first thing you do is you do planning. Here, dying without even a will, having a will in place, really doesn't help anybody. I mean, he very well, when I say he, Bradley, right? Bradley very well may have wanted more money to go to his wife.
1: Mm-hmm.
0: And the statute just simply didn't provide for that. Right, the statute provided for $150,000 and half the rest of the estate.
1: Right.
0: Well, maybe he wanted more, didn't provide for it. But if you had a trust in place, maybe you could have. Right. This could have been a revocable trust, an irrevocable trust. It wouldn't have mattered depending on what the size of the estate is and whether they wanted to do any nursing home protection. These could have held the assets for her. They could have provided, like, all the income from all the assets, not cutting it in half. From all the assets, all the income could have gone to her. Also, you could have provided principal distributions to her, maybe under HEM standards, the health, education, maintenance, and support situation, right? Maybe you have it go to her as needed to maintain her standard of living. You could have provided the ability for her to maybe live in the family home, maybe... Provided she maintains it. You don't have to use the money in the trust for her to pay the bills and maintain the property, but you certainly could have, you know, had the house give her a place to live on top of perhaps income from the money, depending on how much was here. All of that could have been done, you know, and for estate tax purposes, you know, if that was an issue, the trust would have helped shelter tax situation. I mean, I don't know what the size of the estate was or if Montana has, and estate tax, but certainly federal or state estate tax issues could be dealt with way better if you have, you know, a trust in place. So all of this could have been done while preserving the possibility that more assets, when she dies, would be available for Jason.
1: Right.
0: If Jason, I'm assuming Jason was the only child that they had, that he had from a prior marriage. So... When I think of these things, I'm thinking that the planning would have been better for everybody. Probate would have been avoided. Mm-hmm. You wouldn't have had this whole headache. You would have sheltered for estate taxes. And ultimately, I think, rather than dividing an asset and estate in half, you get to use all the money to generate more income than you could with half and provide more for your spouse. Save taxes, save probate, and ultimately provide more for Jason.
1: Yep.
0: Just a little planning, right, would get you there. Now,

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1: Welcome back into The Legal Exchange with Todd Lutsky. 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
2: Back to Ohio. Let's check it out. This is a No Good Deed Goes Unpunished.
1: Yeah.
2: Is sort of my title. So in this case, Florence began living with her daughter, Lori, in about 2011, after her health started declining. Lori became the power of attorney. Lori became the health care proxy. Makes sense. Florence died in 2019, in December. Survived by Lori and son Tom. So I guess they're siblings. Tom, personal representative of the estate, which is kind of strange that Tom would be the PR when Lori was everything else. But in any event, doesn't sound like there's a trust in place. Just sounds like there's a will. If there is a will, it says PR of the estate files a complaint against Lori, alleging Lori concealed assets, embezzled assets, and conveyed away assets from the estate belonging to Florence. Well, the evidence showed that Lori used Florence's money to pay for her care, pay for things like including redoing the bedroom in Lori's house in which Florence lived. Lori pulled money out of the estate, of the cash out of the accounts and paid for in-home providers. But she wasn't really good at keeping records of where Florence's expenses, of what Florence's expenses were, or how she specifically spent the money.

0: Well, the trial court found Lori guilty of concealment, stating that Lori and her husband personally benefited from Florence's money and failed to rebut the presumption that she had engaged in self-dealing.
1: Hmm.
0: Yeah. Well, Lori appealed.
1: I'm sure.
0: She wasn't thrilled with that result. The appellate court reversed.
1: Nice.
0: Finding that the trial court erred in finding Lori had unauthorized possession or was impermissibly disposing of Florence's money. Lori did not receive any lifetime gifts, but she acted only under a valid durable power of attorney, despite being poorly documented and making these transfers. The transfers were made before an estate ever existed, so you can't conceal it from an estate that didn't exist mm-hmm. when you made the money. So there's no concealment. And they were generally used for food, shelter, clothing, health care of Florence.
1: She shouldn't be out of pocket for letting her mom live with her and take care of her for 8 years.
0: Right. I agree. And Tom, the person who's upset here, did not challenge the power of attorney. So he agreed the power of attorney existed, and therefore the assets that were transferred are not part of the estate, never were, mm-hmm. and should not have been part of the estate.
1: I think they got that one right.
0: I think they got both of these right.
1: Right.
0: For a change.
1: Mm-hmm.
0: I'm always happy. But, you know, I think at the end of the day, that's what you really need to sort of work through when you're doing this. But again, you know, the whole idea here is, you know, they're a good deed, but I think of a lot of other things. Probably more planning could have been done. But we got to look at this not just from this perspective, but I think about it from even a nursing home perspective
1: mm-hmm.
0: and what these transfers could cause
1: right.
0: in other ways. So we're going to talk about that. But folks, here, like the other case, a trust might have been a better approach. Question is, which trust, Todd? If I hit trust on online, I'm going to get, you know, 5 million hits.
1: Way more than that.
0: Yeah, you're right. I'm going to give you the top 8 estate planning trusts in this guide, from irrevocable to revocable to gifting trust to Medicaid trust to pooled trusts. 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So when I get to the tips and lessons of this, I thought about it from a little different perspective. I think the case is pretty clear. You have an in-home care provider who used money to provide care for mom.
1: Mm-hmm.
0: That's not really a planning issue. So there's nothing really to tell me what they should have done differently.
1: Right.
0: They had the power of attorney. They had the health care proxy. Those are all the right documents that existed or should exist for her to provide care for her mom. Access her account with the power of attorney, pay bills. So I think they did things right here, and so there's not a lot of lessons to learn. But I think you even need to think about it a little bit in more detail about Medicaid. Because while Lori is doing the right thing, she might not be thinking that doing the right thing might be hurting their chances to protect assets, since there's no irrevocable trust
1: mm-hmm.
0: here. To protect assets in the event mom's health declined to a degree that she had to go to a nursing home before she died.
1: Right, because that could certainly get to the point where it's medically necessary to have her go into a nursing home and not be able to stay at home with her.
0: Yeah, that's exactly right.
1: Yeah.
0: So you know, and so I think those are the kind of things you need to think about. So let me talk about that. But before I do, just remember, yes, the power of attorney here, I like it. You're a fiduciary. You're protected from things like claims as long as you act in, you know, in a fiduciary capacity. So, but it's always dangerous. You could have somebody, you know, suing you. And if someone's going to sue you and you're worried about being sued, you know, go get a guardianship. If you knew your brother or your sibling is one of these people that are
1: unhinged.
0: Yeah. You know, go get a conservatorship and dump the guardianship and or the dump the power of attorney. And now you have the court watching over you. But I do think, as a matter of course, even when you're doing this, just as a regular matter of course, keep an accounting, keep a good record, have receipts.
1: Mm-hmm.
0: It will never hurt you, and that way you don't have to maybe get the guardianship or the conservatorship if you're going to really take good records. So again, all that is fine, but remember when you're doing

cooling off occurring in goods inflation specifically. We're starting to see some stuff in services, but by and large, what we were seeing was goods inflation beginning to cool off. The headline reports that we saw this morning for January –

0: paid. And, you know, most importantly, report this on your income tax return. All of those things, the type of duties that you're doing, list all of this in your contract, and that is going to cleanse it from being a gift. It's now services rendered, and you won't be creating disqualifying transfers for Medicaid. 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
2: 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That's DAV5K.Boston. You're listening to The Legal Exchange, and it's time for Ask Todd, the segment where Todd will answer your questions about anything and everything that's included in the estate planning process. Once again, here's Todd Lutsky and Susan Powers.
1: Welcome back, Todd. We have a few questions from listeners for you. First question comes from Eric in Dover, Mass., and Eric writes, before my mother passed in January, she transferred the deed to her home to me as I'm her only beneficiary.
0: What row?
1: I sold the house in May, and in speaking with my real estate agent, I've learned that it looks like I'll have to use her cost basis when I file my taxes. That would mean a capital gain of around $600,000 because she lived in the house and it was not my primary residence. Is there anything I can do at this point to minimize the taxes because I sold it in the same year she died?
0: Yeah, so

0: there's going to be some silver lining here. Only because I'm going to give you a little trick.
1: We love tricks. Get that magic wand going.
0: So what you're going to know, what many people probably aren't aware of, is the general... Well, let me start. Many people are aware of the general rule, right? You go to a regular, you know, accountant or somebody. Everybody knows the general rule. The general rule is if a house is gifted during life, mm-hmm. which it was here, then you do get exactly what he thought he was getting, which is this carryover basis.
1: So if they gift the asset, they're also gifting their own cost basis.
0: Their own cost basis. So let's just say the house is worth $1 million and she paid $200 long, long ago.
1: Mm-hmm.
0: The gain is $800,000.
1: Yeah.
0: The difference between the $1 million and the carryover basis that mm-hmm. was given to the kid when the house was given to him.
1: Right.
0: Makes sense. That's the general rule. He would have two options. Well, one option is live there for 2 years and make it your primary residence and at least get a $250,000 or $500,000 exclusion if you're married mm-hmm. to help reduce that $800,000 gain.
1: Yeah.
0: That's not really a good option.
1: Right.
0: Or it sounds like he's ready to sell it right away because he just wants the dough. If he's going to sell it now, the argument you make, and you can just put this on your income tax return, right? You're going to have to file an income tax return. You're going to get a 1099-S. You're just going to report this as sale proceeds, basis equal to sale proceeds, gain zero.
1: How can he do that?
0: So the way you do that and the reason you do that is these facts seem to indicate that mom continued to live there even though she gave away the house.
1: Yes.
0: She lived there. She paid the bills. It was like it was her house mm-hmm. even though she gave it away.
1: Yes.
0: So in 1971, there was a case called the Estate of Gwen. And that case said that if you give away something, even though you don't own it legally at all, if you continue to live there, pay the bills, enjoy what you gave away,
1: mm-hmm.
0: you did not give it away. The Internal Revenue Code 2036 says if you give something away and you retain, which she didn't legally retain, but if you retain the right to live there, the right to income, the right to enjoy or control what you gave away, then the government pulls it back into your estate. Because you didn't cut the string.
1: Mm-hmm.
0: Well, the government in this case said because you didn't legally retain it, you had an implied life estate.
1: Okay.
0: Because you did continue to live there as if you had retained a life estate. And you did, in fact, enjoy the use of that property. Therefore, it's included in your estate and you get a full step up in basis.
1: Nice. So, Eric, Estate of Gwen.
0: So Estate of Gwen, and just put that down and know that's in your back pocket if you have to defend that when the time comes.
1: I can't imagine how many people have paid taxes not knowing about that.
0: All the time. So there you go. That's a better, but again, giving assets away, not my favorite thing to do, folks. It only creates problems. In this case, Eric's just lucking out. Instead of doing things like that, get a trust. 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Top 8 updated plan. 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And you can always go to Cushing Dolan PCR Instagram page for more information.
1: Our last question comes from Tracy in Attleboro, Mass. My assets are in a revocable trust, and I'm considering now creating an irrevocable trust. What happens if the look-back period is ever extended or the estate tax exemptions are changed in the future? Also, should I wait to do my trust planning because I'm relocating to Florida next year? Would my irrevocable trust be a waste

0: I would not wait. Again, I don't know how old you are, but I'm thinking no matter what, why, regardless of my age, if I know I'm ready to now do nursing home planning and I'm switching to this irrevocable trust and mm-hmm. I want to get my 5-year clock started, I would put my house in and whatever money I want to put into that irrevocable trust right yep. now. And if I move in a year, year and a half, whatever, and not everybody always does what they say, but if you moved in like 2 years, you would sell the house from the trust, money would go in, and then a new house would come in, money would go out, and a new house would come in. And you could buy that house in Florida in the same trust.
1: Does that restart the 5-year clock?
0: It does not. And so as long as you're, like I say, you're using the money from the sale proceeds of the first sale to buy the house of the new one, it is not going to reset. So I guess the point that's being begged here is why waste
1: right.
0: your 2 years when mm-hmm. you could have that clock running and still move? Folks, this is just two trusts that were listed, revocable and irrevocable. Call and learn about the top 8 estate planning trusts, 866-848-5699 or LegalExchangeShow.com. 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
1: 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Maybe I'll be able to read your question on the air, and hopefully his answer will stop you from becoming one of his next real-life stories. You've been listening to Todd Lutsky, a partner with the law firm of Cushing & Dolan. I'm Susan Powers, a financial advisor with the Armstrong Advisory Group. We'll be back with more after this quick break on The Legal Exchange with Todd Lutsky.
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2: 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Honor those who serve.

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1: Welcome back into The Legal Exchange with Todd Lutsky. I'm Susan Powers, a financial advisor with the Armstrong Advisory Group, and I'm joined, of course, by Todd Lutsky, a partner with the law firm of Cushing & Dolan with a master's in taxation. So, Todd, I was meeting with a client this past week, and we were reviewing what they had for insurance. They had some whole life insurance. Mm-hmm. And in terms of insurance and how it fits in with your estate plan, it's kind of a tricky asset.
2: It is.
1: And your guide includes information on irrevocable life insurance trusts, both first to die and second to die.
2: Yes.
1: When we talk about irrevocable trusts, you mentioned in the beginning of the show today, how many hits you get when you type in the word irrevocable trust.
2: Yeah.
1: So normally we talk about those Medicaid qualified income only irrevocable trusts for protecting from the nursing home. Mm-hmm. How are these life insurance trusts different from the Medicaid trust that we talk about all the time?
2: Yeah, I think you're right to mention that the number of hits you get on the internet, not just if you, and you want to clarify, I said estate planning and you get huge, right? And then if you get not only revocable trust, but irrevocable trust, and then within the irrevocable trust category, there's many different kinds of irrevocable trust. It's not just one irrevocable trust. And so I think that's the confusion part. People listen to it that maybe lay people would say, well, I just hear the word irrevocable, and I think that's what it is.
1: That's the one trust.
2: That's the one kind of trust that there is. So let's, you're asking me about life insurance, so let's specifically focus on that. So a life insurance trust is irrevocable. It's designed to be a grantor trust. So we've heard that lots of times where even though it's irrevocable, you still pay the income tax on any income, if there is any, generated by that particular trust.
1: Just like your Medicaid trust.
2: Just like my Medicaid trust. However, the assets that you put into this irrevocable life insurance trust, and let's say it's life insurance, but I don't want people to feel that that's the only item that can go in these trusts. So let's say we put in life insurance. Mm-hmm. And that's a completed gift.
1: Okay.
2: So unlike the Medicaid, right? This is a completed gift, yet it's still a grantor trust, which make people say, oh, okay. And it's designed to keep the asset out of the estate.
1: Out of your taxable estate?
2: Correct.
1: Okay.
2: Probate, taxable, gross estate. It's designed completely to keep the assets out of the estate, unlike the Medicaid trust, which is including those assets in the estate. So I think that's a big difference.
1: Huge
2: there.
1: Difference. So with the Medicaid trust, we know, you know, there's a clock that runs with that. It takes 5 years to get really the biggest benefit of those Medicaid irrevocable trusts, which is to protect from nursing home.
2: Yes.
1: Is there a clock on these life insurance trusts, or can you be on your deathbed and say, hey, I'm going to stick my $1 million insurance policy in this so it's not included in my estate when I die?
2: Yeah, you would think the government would be onto that kind of thing. Hmm. And they are.
1: Dang it.
2: They are. So while it's a completed gift to the trust of your existing policy, when you're transferring your existing policies to these trusts, you do need to live 3 years.
1: Okay.
2: In order for it, not five, but three, in order for the death benefit. And remember, that's why you're doing this. If you put like a $5 million policy into this trust, you don't want that to be subject to estate tax when you die. I mean, that's one item would put you way over the Massachusetts number just by itself. So you want it to be estate tax free, and it will be as long as you die

0: were slightly higher than expectations, but I would say within a rounding error of overall expectations for what we would see from the headline numbers. So let's start right there. Headline inflation up 0.5% month over month. I believe expectations were for a 0.4% increase. Year over year, 6.4% year over year. So a decline from last month, but again, slightly hotter than was anticipated, I believe.
1: Yeah, I think we'd been lulled into a sense in markets, not us, just collectively we, the whole country.

0: is you made a mention that these aren't just for life insurance, even though there's life insurance in the title. What other assets would you put into them?
1: I mean, it, from a gifting standpoint, remember, everything that goes in these trusts are items that we don't want taxable in our estate, which means we, first of all, have a taxable estate.
0: Mm-hmm.
1: So if we do and we want to get assets out, we can put them in there. So, for example, let's say the life insurance premium is, say I have three kids, and the life insurance premium is $20,000.
0: Mm-hmm.
1: Well, remember, you can gift to this trust $19,000 per year per beneficiary, so three kids,
0: mm-hmm.
1: without ever filing a gift tax return or using up your gift tax exemption at all.
0: So instead of the folks out there that give their kids a check for $19,000,
1: right.
0: they would give a check kind of earmarked for them into this trust?
1: No, you just gift it to the trust. The trust is designed to take care of perhaps mom and the kids if it's a first-to-die mm-hmm. policy. But if it's a second-to-die insurance trust, then it's really just designed for the kids.
0: Okay.
1: And so either way, if you put 19 times 3,
0: yeah.
1: Your spouse can do 19 times 3.
0: So you get, $120,000 almost.
1: I mean,
0: year.
1: That's not a bad deal. That's an easy way to slowly move money out of the estate without having to file mm-hmm. or use up any of your things at all. And if you have more money and you want to make bigger gifts, you can. So it can be portfolios, it can be cash, it can be real estate. There's really no limit to what you put in. But don't just do this. Get some guidance on
0: yeah.
1: what to put in and how and when.
0: Do you have access to any of that money afterwards, or it's gone, it's out of your hands, you can never get back to it again?
1: So the let's say it's a first to die, it's on my life.
0: Mm-hmm.
1: Well, my wife's going to be trustee,
0: yeah.
1: and that's okay. And my wife's going to be a beneficiary along with the kids, and that's also okay.
0: Okay.
1: So during my life, if all I'm putting in there is life insurance, I don't really need access to it.
0: Right.
1: There's nothing to get. But when I pay out, when I die and there's money in there,
0: mm-hmm.
1: well, now it's available to the beneficiaries, who could be the spouse and the kids.
0: Yeah.
1: So that's a great way to provide income and estate tax-free money
0: mm-hmm.
1: to them. And you've kept control over it during your life if you want to.
0: And
1: so,
0: no taxes. Woohoo.
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0: Todd Lutsky from the law firm of Cushing & Dolan, thank you so much.
1: Thank you, Susan. Always a pleasure.
0: I'm Susan Powers, a financial advisor with the Armstrong Advisory Group. 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
7: Hi, everyone. Mark Rosenthal with you on this Friday night. Here's what's happening. Mainly clear sky, a few clouds around. It'll be warm and buggy. Temperatures by dawn about 69. Tomorrow, mixture of sun, a few clouds, it'll be hot, temperatures near 90, it will be rather buggy. And on Sunday, partly to mostly sunny, hot, it'll be drier, temperatures near 92. There could be some showers, maybe a thunderstorm at night. 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That's my forecast. I'm Mark Rosenthal.
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1: 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Each week, Todd and Susan will discuss many topics, including estate planning, how to avoid probate, and protecting your money from a nursing home. If you need assistance in any of these areas or have a question about another issue that may affect your future, call 866-848-5699 to make an appointment. That's 866-848-5699. 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
2: Welcome into The Legal Exchange with Todd Lutsky. I'm Susan Powers, a financial advisor with the Armstrong Advisory Group, and I'm joined by Todd Lutsky, a partner with the law firm of Cushing & Dolan with a master's in taxation. Welcome, Todd. How are you today?
3: I'm never better. And you?
2: I am great, thank you. What do you have for us?
3: For June, and it still feels like winter.
2: Oh, I know it.
3: But whatever.
2: It's very disconcerting.
3: I'll move on. I've moved on.
2: Are you taking us to a warm place at least?
3: Not really. We're going to go to D.C. Where we have an appellate court case there where basically transfers from an irrevocable trust to the beneficiary are subject to, and this is a state issue, well, it's the District of Columbia, but call it a state for our discussion. It's a local transfer and like recording tax that they have.
2: Oh.
3: And this is not really a federal issue. It's more of a local issue. But I think what it's going to show us is how one irrevocable trust work, and then we're going to talk about how these irrevocable trusts work when you pick them from a gift, estate, and income tax standpoint.
2: Mm, good.
3: Because they're all different, and I think you really need to understand how these irrevocable trusts, and there's so many of them, and they're different, work. Then we're going to go, again, not someplace very warm, but PA. We're going to go to a Pennsylvania appellate court case here where I'm just simply going to say it like this. Don't try applying for Medicaid on your own. This case is all about a situation where an individual went into a nursing home, had the daughter help pretty much prepare the application, and didn't even give the information requested, the additional requested information she never provided. Mm. And she's wondering why she might get denied. So, folks, we're going to learn how the Medicaid application process works in this case and to tell you how not to do it. But it's also, well, it is June, it's a new guide. And it's an updated guide as well because it has the top, we've given away guides dealing with estate planning trusts. We're demystifying the top seven, but now it's the top eight.
2: So, but wait, there's more.
3: There's more. There's a new one. So these are the top eight trusts that we talk about. They are from things like nominee realty trusts, which are not really trusts at all. So I'm not sure why the word trust is even in the name. Regular revocable trusts, Medicaid irrevocable, life insurance, such a tough topic, right? Life insurance trusts, first to die, second to die varieties. What if you got a special needs child? You got a special needs trust. What about pooled trusts, right? Those are interesting for Medicaid purposes. Sole benefit trusts. 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
3: 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And you can always go to Cushing Dolan PC for our Instagram page for more information. Okay. DC, off and running. So Milton's father creates an irrevocable trust. The primary beneficiary is Milton. Okay, makes sense. The trustee was a trust company. In 2007, and of course they didn't tell us what kind of irrevocable trust this is yet, so keep that in mind. 2007, the trustee purchases real estate in Washington, D.C. So that makes me think that there was money in the trust, but we'll just keep going. 2021, the irrevocable trust is dissolved. Okay.

0: property was transferred out for no consideration to Milton. Well, maybe he was the beneficiary.
1: Mm-hmm.
0: Milton did pay transfer and recording taxes to D.C. in the amount of $53,000.
1: Wow.
0: So this isn't, this must, either there's a lot of tax rates in D.C. or it was a really valuable piece of property. Milton then seeks a refund, which of course he was denied. Well, the Superior Court said grant District of Columbia summary judgment stating that the 2021 deed was subject to taxation because the trust was a legally distinct and separate entity from Milton, and taxes

0: between two distinct entities, not a supplemental deed and not exempt from DC taxation. Which is probably right. I don't know the DC law, but
1: I think they do the same thing in New Hampshire, don't they? For some irrevocable trust. I think
0: I don't think it's trust. They did it for LLCs for a while. You transfer property in and out of an LLC, there's a tax. And I'm not even sure that still exists.
1: Okay.
0: But I do remember that, Susan. So what are we learning here? What's the issue? Well, first thing we need to figure out is that this is a state tax issue, not federal. And let's explore the different, you know, income, gift, and estate taxes associated with many different irrevocable trusts. So you have to think about all of these issues when you're picking the kind of irrevocable trust and why you're doing it, mm-hmm. right? There's different reasons. So here, if this was a completed gift, then a gift tax might be due, but I'm not sure. But if it was completed, then dad would have been subject to gift tax. And if so, this would have been outside of dad's estate for estate tax purposes. So if there's a completed gift, then it's not included in the donor's estate.
1: Okay.
0: That's good.
1: So it could have been like an irrevocable gifting trust?
0: Exactly.
1: Okay.
0: That's a good point.
1: Okay.
0: Or a SLAT. It could have been outside of the trust. So that would mean less estate taxes due for Milton to pay when dad dies.
1: Got it.
0: And that's good. Could be good, depending on the size of the estate.
1: Mm-hmm.
0: However, dad could have had gift taxes, which we said. Now, this trust was probably funded with money. Now, I'm wondering if it was funded with money because it actually purchased property. Therefore,
1: right.
0: we need to think about basis. So the basis for the capital gains tax is what the trust paid for the property. So if Milton put money in the trust
1: mm-hmm.
0: and then the trust bought the property, that's the basis.
1: And I think you said it was pretty close to the time that it was transferred out.
0: The trust purchased the property in 2007.
1: Oh, yeah.
0: He didn't die
1: so
0: until 2000. He didn't transfer it out until 2021.
1: Yeah, okay.
0: So we've got to think about the capital gains here. And again, if it was a completed gift, if he had funded the trust with the real estate, well, then it would have been a carryover basis if it mm-hmm. was a gift. And the basis could be way lower. It would have been the basis in the hands of Milton's dad.
1: Right.
0: So you got to keep that in mind, right? What am I transferring? Is it a completed gift? And how does it impact basis, carry over or not? So now if it was placed in a Medicaid irrevocable trust, then at dad's death, Milton would have gotten a step up in basis. Because
1: mm-hmm.
0: irrevocable Medicaid trusts, even though they're irrevocable, are incomplete gifts for gift tax purposes. Wonderful. So that avoids gift tax and it's included in dad's estate. However, it is subject to estate tax when dad dies. So you got to think about, again, what kind of trust we're doing and why. But again, that's not always a problem. So when you're considering doing these gifts, you need to take a look at the size of the estate. See, are we trying to make it a completed gift? Do we want inclusion? Is it going to be an incomplete gift? Are we trying to protect it from creditors? What is our objective when doing this?
1: It's a big Rubik's Cube because you don't realize taking one action until later you're like, uh-oh, I screwed up. I created a bigger tax than I needed to by doing this action.
0: Yeah, you absolutely could. So, you know, I think some of the issues you have here to think about is if I had done like a Medicaid

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3: Welcome back into The Legal Exchange with Todd Lutsky. I'm Susan Powers, a financial advisor with the Armstrong Advisory Group, and I'm joined by Todd Lutsky, a partner with the law firm of Cushing & Dolan with a master's in taxation. Where are we headed now, Todd?
4: We're going to head over to Pennsylvania. We've got a PA appellate court case, which is really, it's funny they had to go to court for this, but you could probably avoid it by just don't apply for Medicaid on your own.
3: How many times have we said that? Do not try this at home.
4: Yeah, this is a, we're trained professionals operating without a net. All right. So Richard Kimmel, not to be confused
3: with
4: Jimmy.
3: Jimmy
4: Kimmel.
3: No relation.
4: No relation. Resides in a skilled nursing home. He applied for Medicaid assistance. Well, kind of he applied. He designated his daughter. Now, I don't know if he was completely competent or not, but he might have been. But he designated his daughter, KR, we'll call her, as his representative to provide any needed information to the state and, in essence, basically help him take him through the Medicaid application process.
3: Mm-hmm.
4: Okay. It happens all the time. She should have picked up the phone and called a lawyer at that point. Okay,
3: yes.
4: Dad, I'll help you. I'm going to help you by getting a lawyer help me help you. So Richard's application was denied. Shocker. Why? Because it did not provide the county with the additional information it requested after the initial application was filed. That happens all the time.
3: Sure.
4: Richard appealed, and following the hearing before an administrative law judge, the administrative law judge agreed that upon receipt of the requested information, the county would reconsider the application. However, if it is not provided by the due date, the new due date, Richard's original denial will stand.
3: Because you only have like 30 days, right?
4: Oh,
3: when they do the ping pong.
4: We're going to get to
3: that.
4: So that was the decision. So now, basically, KR has an opportunity. We're going to give you a chance. Well, KR decided to provide a narrative response to the information request, but while she said a lot, she did not provide any receipts, any bank statements, any brokerage statements, and et cetera, that was actually requested by the due date. So the application was denied.
3: Of course. What do you expect?
4: This is not rocket science.
3: It cannot be a surprise to her.
4: So then KR appeals. She goes to the State Board of Hearings. They go to appeal that again. Then they go a motion to reconsider.

0: Then she goes all the way up to the appellate court. I mean, this goes on and on. And finally, and in all of these cases, just to make a long story short, you're denied because you failed to provide information timely. So yeah. At the end of the day, you're denied.
1: It's a pretty clear list of requests that they ask for.
0: We're not asking for a lot. Give me these things and you'll be good.
1: Right. If you do nothing.
0: Instead, she gave a narrative. I don't know what she said, and I'd love to know what the narrative was.
1: Dear court, I'm a nice person.
0: So, folks, this is not what you want to do. Medicaid sneaks up on us. People go in nursing homes unexpectedly sometimes, all the time. Just reach out. Call somebody. Call an elder law attorney and figure out how to apply, because there's so many little nuances that you're not going to know on your own.
1: Someone that does this all the time.
0: Yeah. And nursing homes aren't going to help you.
1: No. They'll say they will.
0: That's why it's free.
1: They'll say they will. They'll say use up all of your money, and then we'll help you do the application once you've spent down that $500,000.
0: That's exactly right. And, folks, That's what this guide is about, because one of the things that was probably not done here was an irrevocable Medicaid trust. That's one of the trusts that are explained in this demystifying top eight estate planning trusts. Again, we want to understand which trust is right for you. That trust is described in here, how it works, taxes, why it works. Same thing, what if you don't need the IRF? What if you want a revocable trust? That's described in here. What if you're relying on a nominee realty trust? Please don't. 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Special needs trust if you have disabled children. If you need to get your estate planning done, you need this guide, because this is going to help you figure out what's right for you. 866-848-5699 or LegalExchangeShow.com. 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And you can download it there. You can also go to our Cushing Dolan PC Instagram page for more information. All right. What are we learning here? Well, we learned not to apply for Medicaid on your
1: own.
0: Big
1: lesson.
0: But I think more importantly, rather than that lesson, let me help you understand the Medicaid application process a little bit, which I think will drive home the point of why I'm not doing this on my own. So first and foremost, folks, you need to be in a skilled nursing facility in order to actually apply. They were here. I tell you that because if you're at home, you're in assisted living, you're in independent living, you're not applying for Medicaid. So that's hard stop.
1: Right.
0: Next, you're going to need 5 years worth of stuff. Like what? Bank statements, brokerage statements, IRA accounts, Roth IRA accounts, right? You're going to need that.
1: So, and they're not just requesting that to bog down the process. They're going to review all of the money movements within those accounts, right?
0: That's exactly where I'm headed, Susan, because in addition to that, you're going to need 3 years of income tax returns. So that's important. Why do they want the income tax returns? Well, they're going to see every single institution that issued a 1099, because it'll be listed on that return. Then they can make sure that they've got information from you for all those institutions. And then, as you said, Susan, once they get all those statements, they start looking through them. And they look through them for transactions that might look like a gift. Oh, money went out and we don't know where it went, right?
1: Yep.
0: Any transactions that are really over $1,000, they might say, where did this go? Is this a disqualifying transfer? Did you make a gift to your grandchild? Did you make a gift to your kid? They're looking, again, in that magic 5-year window, right? That's why they ask for 5 years. We all know about the 5-year look-back period. So they're looking in that 5-year window to see if money moved.
1: And because they want to know, did you give away anything that could have otherwise been used for your care, right?
0: That's exactly right. And if they do, and here's the point, Susan, if they do, then they're going to impose a penalty period based on the amount transferred divided by the average cost of nursing home care in the state. Hard stop on the Medicaid application, or could be, right? So if they happen to see $300,000 that moved,

0: higher than expectations, but I would say within a rounding error of overall expectations for what we would see from the headline numbers. So let's start right there. Headline inflation up 0.5% month over month. I believe expectations were for a 0.4% increase. Year over year, 6.4% year over year. So a decline from last month, but again, slightly hotter than was anticipated, I believe.
1: Yeah, I think we'd been lulled into a sense in markets, not us, just collectively we, the whole country, investors, however you think about it.

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0: You're listening to The Legal Exchange, and it's time for Ask Todd, the segment where Todd will answer your questions about anything and everything that's included in the estate planning process. Once again, here's Todd Lutsky and Susan Powers.
1: Welcome back, Todd. I have a few questions from listeners for you. First question comes from Marianne in Attleboro, Mass. And Marianne writes, my husband and I created a revocable trust in 2010 and returned to our attorney recently to protect our primary residence and our vacation home from the nursing home. The attorney created two nominee realty trusts that have our children as trustees and leave the home equally to both of them as beneficiaries.
3: Uh-oh.
1: Can we transfer any of our investments to the nominee trust to protect them from the nursing home as well?
3: Wow, this disaster got worse as you read it. Wow, Susan.
1: I thought you might think so.
3: Yeah, this is just... So, folks, the focus here is nominee realty trusts, right? That's what they have. They had revocable trusts, which I liked. Sure. I also liked the idea of people, since it was done back in 2010, when you get to 2026, saying, you know what, it's time to look at my trust,
1: right?
3: Time
1: for a review.
3: That's a great thing there. So they started off good. The review was good. I think they just went to the wrong attorney, because the attorney should not have recommended nominee realty trusts as a way of protecting assets from a nursing home.

0: And here's why. A nominee realty trust, as we said many times, is really not a trust. It's kind of a Massachusetts anomaly. The reason it's not a trust is because there's language in there that says the trustees, and it's okay that they want to put the kids on as trustees, have no power to act at all with regard to the trust property unless directed by the beneficiaries.
1: But even though they're not dead yet.
0: That's right. That's right. Because
1: mom and dad, meaning.
0: Right. But follow the language. The beneficiaries direct the trustee. Well, who's the beneficiaries? Oh,
1: the kids.
0: So now the kids are the trustees, but the kids are also the beneficiaries. So they tell themselves as trustees, as beneficiaries, they tell themselves as trustees to act. But what does that mean? That means that the beneficiaries are really the owners of the assets in the trust right away.
1: Immediately. So as soon as they draft this nominee trust.
0: And transfer the property into it mm-hmm. with a deed.
1: Yep.
0: Immediately, it's a completed gift for gift tax purposes to these kids.
1: So if it's a completed gift, that would mean after 5 years...
0: Sure would.
1: It's protected from the nursing home. But what happens if mom and dad want to do anything with their property? What cost?
0: Susan, I'm telling you.
1: So it does protect it.
0: I'm going to even hesitate on that because it is a revocable trust and somehow, I mean, it should provide protection because you technically don't own it anymore.
1: But at what cost?
0: Yeah, I mean, now you can't live there. You can't sell it. You can't get a new house if you want to. You can't, I mean...
1: And there's tax implications by doing that, are there not?
0: Oh, there is. I mean, now, of course, it's a carryover basis for income tax purposes to the kids. So it's really hurting the kids.
1: Yeah.
0: Because if they want to sell it at some point, they're going to have a carryover basis from whatever the parents paid with a lot of built-in gain. You know, but never mind that. What about if the kids get divorced?
1: It's a marital asset now, right?
0: Now, the kids might not even... And this is bad for the children and the parent.
1: It's a lose-lose.
0: Right? Because the kids might say, yeah, I own it, but at what cost? Well, if I get divorced, I lose what I could have gotten as an
1: creditors.
0: Inheritance.
1: Yeah.
0: Why do I want to give that up sooner than I need to?
1: So in this case, what would you have recommended if Marianne and her husband came to you instead?
0: Right. And I'm going to answer that. I just want to say also... You asked about putting money in here.
1: Oh, yeah.
0: Could you imagine if we put money in? That's just twice as bad.
1: Because then you're just giving your assets away to your kids completely.
0: Yeah, that's how it got worse as
1: real estate
0: thing went
1: and
0: on.
1: Yep.
0: Wow, mm-hmm. Now I've given away a house and money. So please don't put the money in here. Now, your question, Susan, was what?
1: If they had come to you,
0: yes. What
1: would you have recommended? Because their objective was protect from the nursing home.
0: I'm guessing that the size of the estate is large enough that we needed two trusts. If we did, I would have created two irrevocable Medicaid income-only trusts and put the house in or the money in if they wanted to. That's
1: mm-hmm.
0: fine.
1: Yeah.
0: Why? Because they still control it. The trustee doesn't own it.
1: No adverse tax.
0: No adverse income tax. No gift tax. 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I can't talk right now. That was a problem.
1: Cushing and Dolan's on Instagram.
0: That's it. That's all you need mm-hmm. to know.
1: Last question comes from Jennifer in Malden, Mass. And Jennifer writes, I am married and my husband and I have named our only son as the beneficiary on all of our accounts except for our home.
0: Mm-hmm.
1: We are in our mid-60s and our total assets are around 100.

0: And they're asking about adding their son to the deed. A little different than the nominee realty trust. They're going to put him on the deed with them.
1: Yeah, so that's, I don't know if that's less bad or not less bad.
0: Still bad.
1: Still bad, because I guess this way at least mom and dad still own perhaps two-thirds of the house. If they're, you know, they would have kept two-thirds. Or, or maybe they would have only kept half together and given him half. Depends on how they draft it.
0: Right.
1: But probably they would have kept two-thirds and he would have gotten one-third. But he would have got it right away. So now another completed gift, immediately exposing it to his creditors, his divorces, his situation.
0: Capital gains tax issues when he sells.
1: Yeah, you've got a carryover basis at least for one-third. I mean, I assume two-thirds would be included. You'd get a step up. You're not really doing any estate tax planning, a little bit maybe by getting some out of the estate. But like you said, carryover basis goes on. You're certainly not protecting the whole house from the nursing home if that's a concern of yours. So, folks, lots to think about when you're doing your estate plan. Figure out which trust is right for you. Get this guide. 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
0: 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You've been listening to Todd Lutsky, a partner with the law firm of Cushing & Dolan. 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
0: Welcome back into The Legal Exchange with Todd Lutsky. I'm Susan Powers, a financial advisor with the Armstrong Advisory Group, and I'm joined, of course, by Todd Lutsky, a partner with the law firm of Cushing & Dolan with a master's in taxation. Todd, one of the sections of your new guide, Demystifying the Top 8, estate planning trusts, we're up to eight, is about special needs in sole benefit trusts. So there are different types of special needs trust. What are the most common types that we have?
1: So there's really, I think, I'm going to say sort of two, right? The special needs trust where, and by the way, folks, this is for people who have, maybe it's implicit, special needs children, or a beneficiary of any kind that is special needs and on disabled or something.
0: So it could be grandchildren, niece, nephew, something, anyway.
1: Correct. Someone you want to take care of, but you don't want them to lose governmental benefits by taking care of them.
0: Right.
1: So, and you don't have to disinherit them just because they're special needs.
0: A lot of people have been under that misconception that they do.
1: They do. I know. So I think that's the first thing. That's why we're doing a special needs trust. So the two kinds, I think you asked me, or what are the two most common? A standalone special needs trust or a special needs trust built into your estate plan. Okay, so
0: why would you pick one over the other?
1: Well, I don't do standalone special needs trusts that often. The reason being is I don't know that I need it. I don't need while I'm alive, if I've got a special needs child, to be funding a special needs trust that's going to then use the money to dole it out to my special needs child as needed.
0: During your life.
1: During my life.
0: Mm-hmm.
1: Why? I can just do that myself.
0: Right.
1: I can just, I own my money. I have it in my trust. I'm managing my own money. And if my child needs help for something, I'm going to write the check.
0: Mm-hmm.
1: Fine. So when would you do that, I guess? Well, maybe you've got a whole bunch of family members. Aunts and uncles and grandparents and people who say, geez, I want to help with your special needs child. Well, then you can set up a standalone for other people to contribute to.
0: Okay.
1: So that would maybe be the time.
0: Okay.
1: I don't see it a lot.
0: Not often.
1: The one you see mostly is the one built into your family estate plan. So somebody who comes in and says, we're doing an estate plan, and whether it's a revocable trust or a Medicaid income only trust, as so be any kind, even life insurance trust, it doesn't matter. What matters is if one of the beneficiaries of that trust that we're talking about is the special needs child, then you put that language in there, right? And so what that might say is that would say equally to my children. And again, I might be treating all my kids the same way, so I might have the same language in each trust, but for different reasons. Like for the special needs child, it would say income and principal can be paid out in the trustee's sole discretion, maybe even the disinterested trustee's sole discretion. That means that that special needs child doesn't own the asset.
0: Yep.
1: It won't cause that child to lose their governmental benefits.
0: Because they don't have the discretion to take money out on their own.
1: They can't. And so they don't own it. And at the same time, it allows the trustee to enhance the life of that child through distributions.
0: Okay.
1: And you might have that same language for children as well, but that's divorce-proofing, creditor-protecting, same kind of language, but for different reasons.
0: You're really treating all your kids the same way, whether they're special needs or you just want to divorce-proof or creditor-protect their future inheritance.
1: Generation skip tax. So no one has to feel ostracized. We're all treated the same way. Really good idea, folks. So again, one of the top eight estate planning trusts in this brand new guide for the month, that's in here, right? What special needs trusts, sole benefit trusts, right? Not just Medicaid IRREVs and irrevocable life insurance trusts, folks, and especially nominee realty trusts, they're in here. If you haven't done your planning, this guide

0: trust assets.
1: Could they have a sibling or one of the another child?
0: Generally,
1: one
0: it's
1: of their
0: a great
1: children?
0: Idea to have a sibling, especially over a special needs share.
1: Mm-hmm.
0: But oftentimes for the other kids, you might have an independent trustee that they can pick and remove, but they would have the ability to pick that independent trustee, like to give it to a child who's not special needs, more worried about divorce proof and creditor protection than I am special needs.
1: Okay.
0: So lots to think about.
1: What happens if there are funds left in that trust, and specifically for the special needs trust, when they pass away, the special needs child passes away? What happens to the money?
0: So, again, all staying in the bloodline, I think you need to think about, and all the shares probably are going to say the same thing, whether they're special needs or not. Let's sort of play out the string. So the special needs share would likely say, hold all the assets in trust for life.
1: Mm-hmm.
0: Make discretionary distributions as you go. Well, a special needs child may not need a lot, and so it may be growing faster than you're even distributing it out. And so that child then you have language that says, upon that child's death, hold it in trust for that child's children.
1: Mm-hmm.
0: Now, you might say, well, Todd, why would you put that language in if it's a special needs child? Well, maybe the special needs came because of an accident,
1: mm-hmm.
0: and they already have children.
1: Right.
0: Right. Or they're not that special needs and they're able to have children. I don't
1: sure.
0: know. So you always want to figure that out. And if no children, which is mm-hmm. you have to have that language, certainly, if no children, then it can be distributed back up into the pot for the surviving siblings.
1: Siblings, okay.
0: Which would be the surviving donor's kids.
1: Okay. If you had someone, you just mentioned someone could have become disabled during life. If you had someone who was disabled and maybe they got a settlement from a lawsuit, would you take the same approach where the parents would be paid out for that lawsuit and just hold it for the kid, or what would you do with those funds?
0: Yeah, in the beginning when we talked about the two kinds of special needs trust that we create, we talked about a standalone and a
1: mm-hmm.
0: and one built into a trust. Well, I guess there's a third kind, and they're kind of overlap. Self-settled trust versus third-party trust.
1: Okay.
0: So the third-party trust is the ones we already talked about. You either set it up as a parent standalone, or you have it built into your family.
1: Not
0: trust.
1: At risk for their
0: right.
1: expense. Yep.
0: Those are, we describe those, but those are also third-party trusts. So there's
1: mm-hmm.
0: a couple of names to describe those. Self-settled trust would be your example, Susan, where, you know, someone had an accident and got a judgment. Well, that's their money.
1: Yeah.
0: So if it's that kid's money, then that kid is funding the trust with his money, i.e. self-settled.
1: Got it.
0: And that's a little different because the biggest difference is that trust will have a payback provision to the state.
1: Got
0: there
1: it.
0: There won't be one. Folks, so much to think about when you're doing your estate plan. 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
1: Todd Lutsky from the law firm of Cushing & Dolan, thank you so much.
0: Thank you, Susan. Always a pleasure.
1: I'm Susan Powers, a financial advisor with the Armstrong Advisory Group. 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
9: Hi, everyone. Mark Rosenthal with you on this Friday night. Here's what's happening. Mainly clear sky, a few clouds around. It'll be warm and buggy. Temperatures by dawn about 69. Tomorrow, mixture of sun, a few clouds. It'll be hot. Temperatures near 90. It will be rather buggy. And on Sunday, partly to mostly sunny, hot, it'll be drier, temperatures near 92. There could be some showers, maybe a thunderstorm at night. 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That's my forecast. I'm Mark Rosenthal.
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4: 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I'm Susan Powers, a financial advisor with the Armstrong Advisory Group, and I'm joined by Todd Lutsky, a partner with the law firm of Cushing & Dolan with a master's in taxation. Welcome, Todd. How are you today?
5: Never better. And you?
4: I'm great, thank you. What do you have for us this week?
5: Couple of things. We're going to go to Montana first.
4: Nice.
5: Supreme Court case. Is an uncashed check an asset of the estate? Does it matter who it's paid, made payable to? There's a spouse involved.
4: This is brand new material after 20 years. Wow.
5: This is a variant dying without a will and having this situation with a second marriage involved. Where does this money end up going?
4: Right to the bank as soon as you get the news.
5: We're going to find out. Stay tuned. Then we head over to Ohio. Love going there. Ohio Appellate Court case. I'm gonna call this case the no good deed goes unpunished case, where somebody tries very diligently to provide care for mom but doesn't keep good records, and the other siblings thinks we should sue her for wasting money.
4: Okay.
5: Yeah. Not sure how that's going to play out, but I would love to tell the other sibling, maybe you should have taken care of mom instead. That person should probably not be doing anything but thanking people.
4: Mm-hmm.
5: Anyways, these are things that happen, folks, and a lot of things, especially the first case, happens because there was no planning. I mean, a second marriage and you're running around worried about an uncashed check because you don't even have a will done. Folks, forget the will. 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And you can always go to Cushing Dolan PC's Instagram page for more information. Let's talk about this uncashed check for a minute. Montana Supreme Court. Bradley. He dies intestate, folks. That means without a will. So no planning at all. Not even a will. He dies November 2021, survived by his wife, let me reiterate, second wife, Rebecca, and son Jason from a prior marriage. So those are the two survivors. Well, under the Montana intestacy statute, Rebecca gets $150,000 plus one half of the balance of the estate assets.
4: Okay.
5: All right. So that means Jason here is getting something. Well, 1 month prior to death, Bradley withdrew $80,000 from his own account in a cashier's check made payable to himself. Rebecca, during discovery, denied knowledge of the check, but later said the bank told her about the check and that it was not cashed. But because she was a signer on the account, the money could be released to her. Rebecca argued that this should not be an asset of the estate because the check was issued before Brad died. Well, the district court found the check was not an asset of the estate, Bradley's estate, because it constituted a lifetime gift to Rebecca, and Bradley delivered the check to Rebecca as a holder of such an instrument, she could enforce that instrument. Therefore, it's not an asset of the estate.
4: So it was payable to her.
5: Well, let's keep going. You got to listen to the facts in the beginning.
4: I did. That's why I'm confused. I thought it was to him.
5: You're absolutely right. It was to him. The Supreme Court reversed.
4: Okay.
5: Which you'll be happy to hear. And said the check was payable to Bradley, not to Rebecca. See, Susan, you're a really good
4: listener.
5: I'm listening. Was payable to Bradley, not to Rebecca.

0: be clear. So folks, I just think, you know, what do we learn from this? Obviously, it's I think the decision's right, but you know, what are we really learning? I mean, this is all about a second marriage, folks. This is a red flag, right? You have a second marriage. You know, the first thing you do is you do planning. Here, dying without even a will, having a will in place really doesn't help anybody. I mean, he very well, when I say he, Bradley, right? Bradley very well may have wanted more money to go to his wife.
1: Mm-hmm.
0: And the statute just simply didn't provide for that, right? The statute provided for $150,000 and half the rest of the estate.
1: Right.
0: Well, maybe he wanted more. Didn't provide for it. But if you had a trust in place, maybe mm-hmm. you could have, right? This could have been a revocable trust, an irrevocable trust. It wouldn't have mattered depending on what the size of the estate is and whether they wanted to do any nursing home protection. These could have held the assets for her. They could have provided, like, all the income from all the assets, not cutting it in half. From all the assets, all the income could have gone to her. Also, you could have provided principal distributions to her, maybe on HEM standards, the health, education, maintenance, and support situation, right? Maybe you have it go to her as needed to maintain her standard of living. You could have provided the ability for her to maybe live in the family home, maybe provided she maintains it. You don't have to use the money in the trust for her to pay the bills and maintain the property, but
1: right.
0: You certainly could have, you know, had the house give her a place to live. On top of perhaps income from the money, depending on how much was here, all of that could have been done, you know. And for estate tax purposes, you know, if that was an issue, the trust were to help shelter tax situation. I mean, I don't know what the size of the estate was or if Montana has an estate tax, but mm-hmm. certainly federal or state estate tax issues could be dealt with way better if you have, you know, a trust in place. So all of this could have been done while preserving the possibility that more assets, when she dies, would be available for Jason.
1: Right.
0: If Jason, I'm assuming Jason was the only child
1: mm-hmm.
0: that they had, that he had from a prior marriage. So when I think of these things, I'm thinking that the planning would have been better for everybody.
1: Right.
0: Probate would have been avoided.
1: Mm-hmm.
0: You wouldn't have had this whole headache. You would have sheltered for estate taxes. And ultimately, I think, rather than dividing an asset, an estate in half, you get to use

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0: Welcome back into The Legal Exchange with Todd Lutsky. 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
3: Back to Ohio. Let's check it out. This is a No Good Deed Goes Unpunished, yeah. Is sort of my title. So in this case, Florence began living with her daughter, Lori, in about 2011, after her health started declining. Lori became the power of attorney. Lori became the health care proxy. Makes sense. Florence died in 2019, in December. Survived by Lori and son Tom. So I guess they're siblings. Tom, personal representative of the estate, which is kind of strange that Tom would be the PR when Lori was everything else. But in any event, doesn't sound like there's a trust in place, just sounds like there's a will. If there is a will, it says PR of the estate files a complaint against Lori, alleging Lori concealed assets, embezzled assets, and conveyed away assets from the estate belonging to Florence. Well, the evidence showed that Lori used Florence's money to pay for her care, pay for things like including redoing the bedroom in Lori's house in which Florence lived.
0: Yep.
3: Lori pulled money out of cash out of the accounts and paid for in-home providers. But she wasn't really good at keeping records of where Florence's expenses of what Florence's expenses were or how she specifically spent the money. Well, the trial court found Lori guilty of concealment, stating that Lori and her husband personally benefited from Florence's money and failed to rebut the presumption that she had engaged in self-dealing. Yeah, well, Lori appealed.
0: I'm sure.
3: She wasn't thrilled with that result. The appellate court reversed

0: Nice.
1: Finding that the trial court erred in finding Lori had unauthorized possession or was impermissibly disposing of Florence's money. Lori did not receive any lifetime gifts, but she acted only under a valid durable power of attorney. Despite being poorly documented and making these transfers, the transfers were made before an estate ever existed, so you can't conceal it from an estate that didn't exist mm-hmm. when you made the money, so there's no concealment. And they were generally used for food, shelter, clothing, health care of Florence.
0: She shouldn't be out of pocket for letting her mom live with her and take care of her for 8 years.
1: Right. I agree. And Tom, the person who's upset here, did not challenge the power of attorney. So he agreed the power of attorney existed, and therefore the assets that were transferred are not part of the estate, never were, mm-hmm. and should not have been part of the estate.
0: I think they got that one right.
1: I think they got both of these right.
0: Right.
1: For a change.
0: Mm-hmm.
1: I'm always happy. But, you know, I think at the end of the day, that's what you really need to sort of work through when you're doing this. But again, you know, the whole idea here is, you know, they're a good deed, but I think of a lot of other things. Probably more planning could have been done. But we got to look at this not just from this perspective, but I think about it from even a nursing home perspective
0: mm-hmm.
1: and what these transfers could cause
0: right.
1: in other ways. So we're going to talk about that. But folks, here, like the other case, a trust might have been a better approach. Question is, which trust, Todd? If I hit trust on online, I'm going to get, you know, 5 million hits.
0: Way more than that.
1: Yeah, you're right. I'm going to give you the top 8 estate planning trusts in this guide, from irrevocable to revocable to gifting trust to Medicaid trust to pooled trusts. You got nominee realty trusts in here. 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And you can also go to Cushing Dolan PC, our Instagram page, for more information. So when I get to the tips and lessons of this, I thought about it from a little different perspective. I think the case is pretty clear. You have an in-home care provider who used money to provide care for mom.
0: Mm-hmm.
1: That's not really a planning issue. So there's nothing really to tell me what they should have done differently.
0: Right.
1: They had the power of attorney. They had the health care proxy. Those are all the right documents that existed or should exist for her to provide care for her mom. Access her account with the power of attorney, pay bills. So I think they did things right here, and so there's not a lot of lessons to learn. But I think you even need to think about it a little bit in more detail about Medicaid. Because while Lori is doing the right thing, she might not be thinking that doing the right thing might be hurting their chances to protect assets, since there's no irrevocable trust mm-hmm. here, to protect assets in the event mom's health declined to a degree that she had to go to a nursing home before she died.
0: Right, because that could certainly get to the point where it's medically necessary to have her go into a nursing home and not be able to stay at home with her.
1: Yeah, that's exactly right.
0: Yeah.
1: So you know, so I think those are the kind of things you need to think about. So let me talk about that. But before I do, just remember, yes, the power of attorney here, I like it. You're a fiduciary. You're protected from things like claims as long as you act in a fiduciary capacity. So, but it's always dangerous. You could have somebody, you know, suing you. And if someone's going to sue you and you're worried about being sued, you know, go get a guardianship. If you knew your brother or your sibling is one of these people that are
0: unhinged.
1: Yeah. You know, go get a conservatorship and dump the guardianship dump the power of attorney. And now you have the court watching over you. But I do think, as a matter

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2: 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That's DAV5K.Boston. 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Once again, here's Todd Lutsky and Susan Powers.
1: Welcome back, Todd. We have a few questions from listeners for you. First question comes from Eric in Dover, Mass., and Eric writes, before my mother passed in January, she transferred the deed to her home to me as I'm her only beneficiary.
0: What row?
1: I sold the house in May, and in speaking with my real estate agent, I've learned that it looks like I'll have to use her cost basis when I file my taxes. That would mean a capital gain of around $600,000 because she lived in the house and it was not my primary residence. Is there anything I can do at this point to minimize the taxes because I sold it in the same year she died?
0: Yeah, so there's going to be some silver lining here, only because I'm going to give you a little trick
1: We love tricks. Get that magic wand going.

0: So what you're going to know, what many people probably aren't aware of, is the general – well, let me start. Many people are aware of the general rule, right? You go to a regular, you know, accountant or somebody. Everybody knows the general rule. The general rule is if a house is gifted during life, mm-hmm. which it was here, then you do get exactly what he thought he was getting, which is this carryover basis.
1: So if they gift the asset, they're also gifting their own cost basis.
0: Their own cost basis. So let's just say the house is worth $1 million and she paid $200 long, long ago.
1: Mm-hmm.
0: The gain is $800,000.
1: Yeah.
0: The difference between the $1 million and the carryover basis that mm-hmm. was given to the kid when the house was given to him.
1: Right.
0: Makes sense. That's the general rule. He would have two options. Well, one option is live there for 2 years and make it your primary residence and at least get a $250,000 or $500,000 exclusion if you're married mm-hmm. to help reduce that $800,000 gain.
1: Yeah.
0: That's not really a good option.
1: Right.
0: Or it sounds like he's ready to sell it right away because he just wants the dough. If he's going to sell it now, the argument you make, and you can just put this on your income tax return, right? You're going to have to file an income tax return. You're going to get a 1099-S. You're just going to report this as sale proceeds, basis equal to sale proceeds, gain zero.
1: How can he do that?
0: So the way you do that and the reason you do that is these facts seem to indicate that mom continued to live there even though she gave away the house.
1: Yes.
0: She lived there. She paid the bills. It was like it was her house mm-hmm. even though she gave it away.
1: Yes.
0: So in 1971, there was a case called the Estate of Gwen. And that case said that if you give away something, even though you don't own it legally at all, if you continue to live there, pay the bills, enjoy what you gave away,
1: mm-hmm.
0: you did not give it away. The Internal Revenue Code 2036 says if you give something away and you retain, which she didn't legally retain, but if you retain the right to live there, the right to income, the right to enjoy or control what you gave away, then the government pulls it back into your estate because you didn't cut the string.
1: Mm-hmm.
0: Well, the government in this case said, because you didn't legally retain it, you had an implied life estate.
1: Okay.
0: Because you did continue to live there as if you had retained a life estate. And you did, in fact, enjoy the use of that property. Therefore, it's included in your estate and you get a full step up in basis.
1: Nice. So, Eric, Estate of Gwen.
0: So, Estate of Gwen, and just put that down and know that's in your back pocket if you have to defend that when the time comes.
1: I can't imagine how many people have paid taxes not knowing about that.
0: All the time. So there you go. That's a better, but again, giving assets away, not my favorite thing to do, folks. It only creates problems. In this case, Eric's just lucking out. 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Top 8 updated plan. 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
1: Our last question comes from Tracy in Attleboro, Mass. My assets are in a revocable

0: Well, that's a good point. So, again, history as our guide, don't worry about that. You know, the next question is, what about if the exemptions change? Well, it doesn't matter, right? Exemptions do change all the time. Mm-hmm. They've been changing six ways to Sunday, especially since like 2001, and really from 2010 on. Mm-hmm. So the bottom line is that you get your exemption, whatever it is, whenever you die.
1: So the trusts have formulas in there. It's not a set amount when you actually create it.
0: It is not.
1: Okay.
0: It's going to fluctuate. On the date of death, you get whatever the state or whatever the federal exemption is. So don't worry about that.
1: So she's moving to Florida next year. Should she wait to put her trust in place?
0: So I would not wait. Again, I don't know how old you are, but I'm thinking no matter what, why, regardless of my age, if I know I'm ready to now do nursing home planning and I'm switching to this irrevocable trust and I mm-hmm. want to get my five-year clock started, I would put my house in and whatever money I want to put into that irrevocable trust right now. And if I move in a year and a half, whatever, and not everybody always does what they say, but if you moved in like 2 years, you would sell the house from the trust, money would go in, and then a new house would come in, money would go out, and a new house would come in. And you could buy that house in Florida in the same trust.
1: Does that restart the five-year clock?
0: It does not. And so as long as you're, like I say, you're using the money from the sale proceeds of the first sale to buy the house of the new one, it is not going to reset. So I guess the point that's being begged here is, why waste your 2 years when mm-hmm. you could have that clock running and still move? Folks, this is just two trusts that were listed, revocable and irrevocable. Call and learn about the top eight estate planning trusts, 866-848-5699 or LegalExchangeShow.com. 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
1: 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Maybe I'll be able to read your question on the air, and hopefully his answer will stop you from becoming one of his next real-life stories. You've been listening to Todd Lutsky, a partner with the law firm of Cushing & Dolan. I'm Susan Powers, a financial advisor with the Armstrong Advisory Group. We'll be back with more after this quick break on The Legal Exchange with Todd Lutsky.
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1: Welcome back into The Legal Exchange with Todd Lutsky. I'm Susan Powers, a financial advisor with the Armstrong Advisory Group, and I'm joined, of course, by Todd Lutsky, a partner with the law firm of Cushing & Dolan with a master's in taxation. So, Todd, I was meeting with a client this past week, and we were reviewing what they had for insurance. They had some whole life insurance. Mm-hmm. And in terms of insurance and how it fits in with your estate plan, it's kind of a tricky asset.
2: It is.
1: And your guide includes information on irrevocable life insurance trusts, both first to die and second to die.
2: Yes.
1: When we talk about irrevocable trusts, you mentioned in the beginning of the show today, how many hits you get when you type in the word irrevocable trust.
2: Yeah.
1: So normally we talk about those Medicaid, qualified income only, irrevocable trusts for protecting from the nursing home.
2: Mm-hmm.
1: How are these life insurance trusts different from the Medicaid trust that we talk about all the time?
2: Yeah, I think you're right to mention that the number of hits you get on the internet, not just if you, and you want to clarify, I said estate planning and you get huge, right? And then if you get not only revocable trust, but irrevocable trust, and then within the irrevocable trust category, there's many different kinds of irrevocable trust. It's not just one irrevocable trust. And so I think that's the confusion part. People listen to it that maybe lay people would say, well, I just hear the word irrevocable, and I think that's what it is.
1: That's the one trust.
2: That's the one kind of trust that there is. So let's, you're asking me about life insurance, so let's specifically focus on that. So a life insurance trust is irrevocable. It's designed to be a grantor trust. So we've heard that lots of times where even though it's irrevocable, you still pay the income tax on any income, if there is any, generated by that particular trust.
1: Just like your Medicaid trust.
2: Just like my Medicaid trust. However, the assets that you put into this irrevocable life insurance trust, and let's say it's life insurance, but I don't want people to feel that that's the only item that can go in these trusts. So let's say we put in life insurance.
1: Mm-hmm.
2: And that's a completed gift.
1: Okay.
2: So unlike the Medicaid, right? This is a completed gift, yet it's still a grantor trust, which make people say, oh, okay. And it's designed to keep the asset out of the estate.
1: Out of your taxable estate?
2: Correct.
1: Okay.
2: Probate, taxable, gross estate. It's designed completely to keep the assets out of the estate, unlike the Medicaid trust, which is including those assets in the estate. So I think that's a big difference.
1: Huge
2: there.
1: Difference. So with the Medicaid trust, we know, you know, there's a clock that runs with that. It takes 5 years to get really the biggest benefit of those Medicaid irrevocable trusts, which is to protect from nursing home.
2: Yes.
1: Is there a clock on these life insurance trusts, or can you be on your deathbed and say, hey, I'm going to stick my $1 million insurance policy in this so it's not included in my estate when I die?
2: Yeah, you would think the government would be onto that kind of thing.
1: Hmm.
2: And they are.
1: Dang it.
2: They are. So while it's a completed gift to the trust of your existing policy, when you're transferring your existing policies to these trusts, you do need to live 3 years.
1: Okay.
2: In order for, not five, but three, in order for the death benefit. And remember, that's why you're doing this. If you put like

0: you know, certainly if it pushes you over the federal exemption, you should get it out of your estate.
1: Right.
0: But you know what? If I've got a $6 or $7 million estate in Massachusetts and I've got a $2 or $3 million policy that's making that $6 or $7 million, getting that out of the estate will save a lot of mass estate tax. So
1: sure.
0: So there's also a benefit to saving mass estate tax. Set up the irrevocable life insurance trust, transfer your existing policy in there, live your 3 years and go on your way.
1: So you made a mention that these aren't just for life insurance, even though there's life insurance in the title. What other assets would you put into them?
0: I mean, from a gifting standpoint, remember, everything that goes in these trusts are items that we don't want taxable in our estate, which means we, first of all, have a taxable estate.
1: Mm-hmm.
0: So if we do and we want to get assets out, we can put them in there. So, for example, let's say the life insurance premium is, say I have three kids, and the life insurance premium is $20,000.
1: Mm-hmm.
0: Well, remember, you can gift to this trust $19,000 per year per beneficiary, so three kids,
1: mm-hmm.
0: without ever filing a gift tax return or using up your gift tax exemption at all.
1: So instead of the folks out there that give their kids a check for $19,000,
0: right.
1: they would give a check kind of earmarked for them into this trust?
0: No, you just gift it to the trust. The trust is designed to take care of perhaps mom and the kids if it's a first-to-die mm-hmm. policy. But if it's a second-to-die insurance trust, then it's really just designed for the kids.
1: Okay.
0: And so either way, if you put 19 times 3,
1: yeah.
0: Your spouse can do 19 times 3.
1: So you get, $120,000 almost.
0: I mean,
1: year.
0: That's not a bad deal. That's an easy way to slowly move money out of the estate without having to file mm-hmm. or use up any of your things at all. And if you have more money and you want to make bigger gifts, you can. So it can be portfolios, it can be cash, it can be real estate. There's really no limit to what you put in. But don't just do this. Get some guidance on
1: yeah.
0: what to put in and how and when.
1: Do you have access to any of that money afterwards, or it's gone, it's out of your hands, you can never get back to it again?
0: So the let's say it's a first to die, it's on my life.
1: Mm-hmm.
0: Well, my wife's going to be trustee,
1: yeah.
0: and that's okay. And my wife's going to be a beneficiary along with the kids, and that's also okay.
1: Okay.
0: So during my life, if all I'm putting in there is life insurance, I don't really need access to it.
1: Right.
0: There's nothing to get. But when I pay out, when I die and there's money in there,
1: mm-hmm.
0: well, now it's available to the beneficiaries who could be the spouse and the kids.
1: Yeah.
0: So that's a great way to provide income and estate tax-free money
1: mm-hmm.
0: to them. And you've kept control over it during your life if you want to.
1: And
0: so,
1: no taxes. Woohoo.
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1: Todd Lutsky from the law firm of Cushing & Dolan, thank you so much.
0: Thank you, Susan. Always a pleasure.
1: I'm Susan Powers, a financial advisor with the Armstrong Advisory Group. 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
1: 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This Veterans Day weekend, be part of something meaningful at the DAV 5K Boston. Join the thousands of runners and walkers at Fort Independence on Castle Island for a day of community, remembrance, and gratitude. 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